0: Looks as though you approve of Hannah's cooking.
1: My stomach does, though my mouth thinks it could be better. Hello, Papa.
0: Where's Bruce?
1: Brooding in his room.
2: Vibert and Bruce are at each other's throats. Papa, it's awful.
0: I'm sure it's nothing they can't work out. Isn't that right, Vibert?
1: Yes, sir.
2: No, Papa, this is serious. They won't even speak to each other except to cast accusations and insults.
1: He called me a selfish dolt.
0: Oh.
2: Oh, you have to hear the whole story, Papa. Bruce was angry because...
0: Well, now you've done it. The sibling police are here.
2: Oh, if there were such police, your sons would most certainly be locked up.
3: Colonel Standish at the door, sir.
0: Who?
1: We met him last night. Show him in, Joe.
0: Who is this Colonel?
2: We had a little mishap with the carriage. It overturned in a ditch.
0: Was anyone hurt?
1: Emmy suffered a minor sprain.
0: Oh, my dear.
1: The short of it is, Colonel Standish came by with another man and helped us out.
4: Oh, it was nothing. Only too glad to lend a hand. You must be Mr. Trevor. Colonel Standish, at your service.
0: My deep gratitude, sir, for coming to my children's aid.
4: I am only too happy to rush to the rescue whenever so fair a lady is in peril. Madam, I trust you are perfectly recovered from the effects of your late adventure?
2: I am, sir. Thank you.
4: As for your son, sir, I must congratulate his father on the uncommon spirit and pluck shown by the young gentleman, and under circumstances calculated to try the mettle of the boldest of souls.
1: Thank you.
4: Yes, outstanding children, sir, outstanding.
5: Father, I'm glad you returned. I was wondering if you...
4: And who is this fine young man?
0: Colonel, may I introduce my other son, Bruce? Bruce, this is...
5: Colonel Standish. Yes, I heard.
1: Excuse me.
2: Vibert, won't you stay to talk with the Colonel?
1: It's suddenly too stuffy. I need some fresh air. Good day, Colonel. I do hope to see you again.
4: Ah, to you as well, young sir.
5: Colonel, you served in the American Army.
4: Ah, my accent gave me away. Yes, yes, I still do. But after so many skirmishes, so many close calls, so many years of polishing boots and attending balls at my nation's capital, and collecting medals, I at long last required a little R&R. Oh, that's rest and relaxation in military parlance, dear.
2: Oh.
4: And what better place to R&R than dear old Blighty?
5: I noticed the medals. A little unusual in civilian clothing.
0: Now,
4: oh,
0: Bruce.
4: Oh, he's fine, sir. I've always admired inquiring lads. You see, Bruce, each of these adornments represents not so much an achievement as a memory. This one is for taking an arrow in the shoulder, a minor inconvenience, for saving the life of a young recruit. And this one was for rescuing a... I'm sorry. This is no kind of talk for a young lady's ears.
2: Oh, I find it fascinating.
5: An arrow, Colonel?
4: The Comanche campaign.
0: Colonel, we were just starting breakfast. Would you care to join us?
4: Oh, my horrid timing. No. I'll leave you good people in peace. I simply wanted to welcome you and see how the young miss was faring.
0: I'll see you out.
4: No need. Good day, gentlemen. My lady.
2: Good day, sir.
5: Colonel.
0: And to you, sir. Sounds as if America would be lost without him.
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0: Finally. A moment to wrap myself in your words, dear Lord. The Lord is my light and my salvation. Whom shall I fear? The Lord is the strength of my life. Of whom shall I be afraid? Yes, this psalm speaks to my heart. There is nothing to fear. No one.
1: Emmy! There you are.
0: Oh, Bruce, you startled me.
1: Of course I did. Look, Em, I have something to show you.
0: What is it?
1: I made this map of the estate. See? The squares represent the houses.
0: There are so many.
1: Look, Em, if you visit just two families per day, in a few months, you'll cover the entire estate.
0: Visit? Me?
1: We've covered this, Em. You'll see that their spiritual, educational, and physical needs are met. The more laborious chores, cutting wood, bracing their walls and roofs, things like that, will fall to Father, Vibert, and myself. Well, Father and myself anyway.
0: But what can I do?
1: Well, first we must know them better so we know how to help them. That's where you come in.
0: What? I thought you wanted me to send out Susan with a few crowns for each hungry belly. But you want me to visit them, to talk to these people? Why, I might meet with rudeness or drunkenness or disease.
1: Shh, Em. These children are growing up ignorant of the truths of religion. Women who know no joy in this world. Men who have no hope. The sick lack medicine. The hungry food.
0: You want me to visit all these cottages?
1: Mark down who you meet, their health and family situation, and what their needs are. Food or repairs. We'll make repairs as we have time and supplies. When Father can, he will bring them financial relief. You should not give money yourself.
0: But giving them money is exactly what I should do. I dare not intrude into their homes without the excuse of coming to give charity.
1: Emmy, your sincere desire to know them and learn their needs is better than money. Leave a religious tract at each home. I bought some in London for this very purpose. And don't go alone. Always take Susan with you.
0: Why not let Susan go by herself?
1: She would not be as readily welcomed as would be a real lady, their landlord's only daughter. Your position and education, Emmy, give you advantages which Susan does not possess. Their talents entrusted to you, which would be a sin to bury.
0: Oh, do I have to actually talk to them? Couldn't I simply put the tract in the crack of their doors?
1: Oh, Emmy.
2: Miss Emmy, it's a beautiful day to visit the tenants.
0: Oh, Susan.
2: You ready?
0: Susan, Bruce says, God gifted me to bring comfort to those in need.
2: God gifted us all to do so.
0: And he said I have special talents to give aid.
2: You are well educated, have resources others don't, and you certainly know your Bible.
0: But he insists this is what the Lord wants me to do, and so our Father in heaven has prepared me to do it. I don't feel prepared.
2: I remember a lady who once thought she wasn't prepared to do God's bidding.
0: Who might that be?
2: Queen Esther.
0: Huh?
2: She was afraid at first, but then she rallied her faith when she heard these words. Who knows whether you are come to the kingdom for such a time as this?
0: And if I perish, I perish. Oh, Susan, you shame me.
2: No, I encourage you. Miss Emmy, aren't you encouraged that God is with you for such a time as this?
0: I am, yes. I mean that I want to do my duty. I just don't know how.
2: Come now, I'll share what I know. I used to visit the poor in London with the ladies from my church.
0: And what would you do? Sit them down like school children and start teaching?
2: Oh, no. We talk to them as friends talk, as we talk.
0: But how does that help?
2: You become their friend. They learn you care. And then, when they need comfort, you read from the Bible or tell them about God's love. It comes out natural-like.
0: And they listen.
2: Well, then they do. There's the gate.
0: Abandon all hope, ye who enter here.
2: Oh, Miss Emmy.
0: Oh, the woods grow thick here.
2: Pretty, aren't they?
0: Who knows what lurks in the shadows behind the trees? Oh, maybe today's not a good day for visiting.
2: Only one way to find out. Oh, there, a cottage, see?
0: Oh, no, that's where that awful man Harper lives. Let's not walk past. What if he sees us?
2: Oh, what if he does? Come, we'll hurry by.
0: Oh, there's a nice-looking home, look. Oh. It has a picket fence and flower beds. It's not at all run down.
2: And that cottage belongs to Mrs. Jessel.
0: The one the great aunt gave her.
2: Must be. She told me it's the first place beyond the gate on the right.
0: It's very nice. But what an odd door. Look, metal bands and... Is that a porthole?
2: Looks like it came off a ship. Nice touch, I think.
0: Oh, be careful. There's a cat sitting on the fence. Oh. And there's another cat coming out of the window and... Two more on the roof.
2: Your great-aunt asked Mrs. Jessel to take care of her cats.
0: How many of these wretched creatures are there?
2: 39, she said.
0: 39? You jest. I suppose if you don't come out of your house for 50 years, you make whatever friends you can. Oh, they're following us.
2: Oh.
0: You'd think we had fins the way they're coming.
2: Poor feathers. Come on, Miss Emmy, let's fly.
0: Oh, yes.
2: We lost them. Oh, imagine that. Next time, we must bring a plucked chicken to throw in the other direction.
0: Oh, I don't know why you're laughing. They could have attacked us, Susan.
2: Oh, I think they just wanted to know if we had a treat for them.
0: Like us.
2: Oh, there's another tenement up the road a little.
0: Oh, look how run down it is. It can barely hold itself up. Who could possibly live in such a hovel?
2: Probably some poor soul with a bunch of little poor souls to feed and care for. Go on. I'll be right behind you.
0: I can't. What if someone's home? What if they're rude? Or sick?
2: Miss Emmy, I'm not the only one with you.
0: Oh, no. Oh, yes. God, be with me.
2: Go ahead. Knock.
0: Oh. Go. Oh. See? No one home.
2: You patted the door like a baby's bottom. Give it another. Oh. They'll be out as soon as they... Oh, why, my dear? My apologies. I thought you were some neighbour boys come from mine. Won't you step in, miss?
0: No, not now. I didn't know that your family was taking lunch and I never meant...
2: Oh, not a bother at all.
0: Take this, please.
2: What? An half crown? But
0: I thought you might want it. Excuse me for intruding. Sorry. Thank you. Goodbye.
2: But, dear...
0: Let's go, Susan.
2: But, Miss Emmy... Oh, slow down, Miss Emmy, please.
3: Thank you.
0: I am done for the day, Susan. Let's go home.
2: But we haven't...
0: What was that?
2: Is that someone in the woods?
0: Standing in the shadows. Watching us.
2: Go, miss, go.
0: They're following us.

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0: Welcome back to Lamplighter Theatre.
2: Thank you, yes. I'm sorry. Emmy, do you know why three women and their hordes of children just came calling for you and asking for money?
3: Well, I did give a half crown to a family I visited. That little cottage second on the left after the gate.
2: You gave a half crown to the Blunts. Mr. Blunt is a foreman at the dye factory. He scarcely needs our help.
3: But, Papa, the cottage is in dire need of repairs.
2: Only because Mr. Blunt is a drunk and fritters away his income. You must be more careful, Emmy.
3: I don't like the cottages. Or the woods.
2: Susan told me you had a fright.
3: Someone was in the woods, watching us, following us. Or at least I think so.
2: Emmy, I'm concerned that your fears are fueling your imagination. But don't let a failure discourage you from trying again.
3: I'm just not good at this task.
2: My dear, we are all learning about our new responsibilities. You need to get to know these people before offering help.
3: How can I get to know them when I tremble at the thought of visiting them?
2: It's our duty, Emmy, to help where we can. But we can ill afford to give to those who aren't in need. And it makes others think we have money to throw around.
3: That's why the women came calling.
2: If you want to help where it is needed, there's a poor, respectable widow who lives a little past the Blunts. Her name is Mrs. Brandt, if I recall. She's very ill.
3: But Papa, if she's sick...
2: Nothing contagious, I'm sure.
3: Very well, Papa. I will give it my best. I will go this very moment.
2: Emmy, apart from the fear, you are as beautiful as your mother.
3: Thank you, Papa. Susan! Susan! So you see, Mrs. Brandt, we wanted to pay you a visit and see how you were faring.
4: Oh, so kind of you.
3: You have a lovely home, doesn't she, Susan?
4: Oh, I especially love the flowers in the windowsill boxes. Their aroma fills the entire room. It was a time I had flowers everywhere. Can't get around like I used to. My flower patch is just a little square now. Oh, here, let me.
3: Oh, please, please don't get up. I can get what you need.
4: Oh, I got my aches and pains, sure enough. But I manage.
3: Oh, Mrs. Brandt, don't pick them.
4: For you, my dear.
3: Azaleas and carnations and daisies. They're beautiful. Thank you.
4: Oh, it will warm my heart knowing they're brightening some room at Mist Hall.
3: Have you seen a doctor lately?
4: Oh, not in years. But things are looking up. A wonderful man came by, from Ireland, I believe. This fellow, he scraped the dust off the tombstones of saints and mixed it up with holy water. A sure cure for all ailments. A shilling bought me a bag to hang round my neck. See?
3: Oh, Mrs. Brandt. He took advantage of you.
4: Well, he promised it would work, or he would give me my money back.
3: I'm sorry, Mrs. Brandt, but it will only bring disappointment. That shilling spent on food would have done more for your health than all the charms of that charlatan.
5: Calling a man you don't know a charlatan ain't right now, sir.
4: Mr. Harper, how dare you barge?
5: What do you know of anything? You, living in a haunted house as you do, yes, sir.
4: Susan, sir, step away from the lady.
5: Talking like you know things. You don't even know what lurks in the darkness of your own house. You know nothing.
4: Mr. Harper, stop blocking Emmy's path. Mr. Harper!
5: Blocking her path? Not me. She can walk round me, if she has the nerve. I'm blocking nothing. See?
4: Miss Emmy, come.
3: How close is he? He's not following. The cats! Keep running, Susan! I dropped the flowers she gave me. Oh, poor Mrs. Brand. I didn't even say goodbye, Susan.
4: Oh, that woman needs plenty more than your goodbye.
3: Oh, medical attention, food.
4: Prayers, a comforting hand.
3: But how can I return with that wicked man lurking about?
4: Oh, he must have been consorting with the charlatan to get so worked up.
3: Oh, everything I do turns back on me. Oh,
4: you can only do what you must. The rest is in God's hands. Oh, look, here comes Mrs. Jessel. Hello, Mrs. Jessel.
6: Well, now, what's got the two of you so worked up?
4: Oh, that Mr. Harper. He gave Miss Emmy a good fright, he did.
6: That old coot is more bark than bite.
3: Well, perhaps it's more me than him. This cottage visiting, I'm just not cut out for it.
6: Oh, I love it. Mrs. Myers asked me to visit the tenants for her. I know everyone here who's sick and who has had twins and who wants soup and who needs some coal.
3: Well, I wish I had someone to help me.
6: I'll do it for you, Miss Emmy, gladly. You tell Hannah, miss, that I'll be needing some broth and scraps of bread from the kitchen, and I'll do the delivering.
3: Would you? Well, yes, that would be lovely. Oh, please start by taking some food to poor Mrs. Brand.
6: Oh, she shan't go to bed without a good supper. And I'll tell her who sends it.
3: And call for the doctor to visit her. Here.
6: Yes, these coins should cover a doctor's visit. If he needs more, I'll let you know.
3: Thank you, Mrs. Jessel. Thank you.
4: I don't know about that woman, Miss Emmy.
3: Oh, she's an answer to prayer, Susan. I'm so relieved.
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3: Hello? Mrs. Jessel? She must have gone up these stairs. Mrs. Jessel? Are you... Hello? Mrs. Mrs. Jessel? Harper? This room? What are you...
5: Grab her!
3: What? No!
0: I'm your host, John Rhys-Davies. 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

0: Many people's favorite Bible character is Joseph in the Old Testament. Joseph makes his appearance in Genesis 37, and the first half of his life, seemingly, is one catastrophic trouble after another. His brothers hated him. They sold him for a slave. He was then falsely accused of a crime and put in prison, and then forgotten about. Finally, his fortunes turned around, and in a few hours, he went from inmate to second in command of the most powerful nation on earth, and he was instrumental in saving the lives of many, many people, most notably his own family. But let's back up. Joseph's troubles began by incidents beyond his control. He was the youngest son. Dad chose him as his obvious favorite. Dad gave him a royal-like coat. God gave him the dreams that seemed to put down his parents and older brothers. Because we can read the entire story, we now know that God was orchestrating it all, and he did it all for a reason. And, rest assured, God is behind the scenes directing the play called Your Life, and he also has reasons when it seems to be falling apart. Just do the right that is before you and trust in the Lord. Something to think about.
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3: 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Kay nami happy marriage sa akong family. And I'm so thankful for that. I love IBC.
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Welcome to Facing Tomorrow. My name is Jeremiah Williams. My granddad, Dr. Tom Williams, faithfully recorded this radio program for so many years. He wanted to comfort all of us with the comfort wherewith he had been comforted by God our Father and his Son, Jesus Christ, through all of the heartaches and sorrows he experienced. He didn't know about tomorrow, but he knew who held tomorrow and who held his hand. Though he's no longer with us, his message of God's comfort lives on because Jesus lives. May you be challenged and helped as you listen to my granddad share what God had taught him. He always said, the best way to face your tomorrows is to live for Jesus today.

0: stands by me. Dr. Tom Williams, and welcome to Facing Tomorrow. And you are welcome, and your friends would be welcome, and your neighbors would be welcome, and your loved ones would be welcome. And I trust that you would just make yourself a committee of one to get others to listen to the broadcast. God is using the broadcast in lives and hearts all over, and He can use it in your loved ones. And I trust that you would do that. Amen and amen. Well, we have a song this morning that a man took the verse of Scripture that we're looking at in 27 and 1 of the Psalms, Psalm 27, verse 1. And he took this verse out of Psalm 119, "Thy word have I hid in my heart." But it's right along the same line here when David says in Psalm 27, "The Lord is my light." He says, "Thy word is a lamp unto my feet, a light to my path, always to guide and to save me from sin, and show me the heavenly way. Thy word have I hid in my heart. Forever, O Lord, is thy word established and fixed on high. Thy faithfulness unto all men abideth forever nigh. Thy word have I hid in my heart. At morning, at noon, and at night, I ever will give thee praise. For thou art my portion, O Lord, and shall be through all my days. Thy word have I hid in my heart. Through him whom thy word hath foretold, the Savior and morning star, salvation and peace have been brought to those who have strayed afar. Thy word have I hid in my heart, that I might not sin against thee, that I might not sin. Thy word have I hid in my heart." And today I trust that you have committed a scripture to memory. I am really sorry that a ministry that was so great back when we were raising our children was the Bible Memory Association. And we enrolled in that with our children. And we had to memorize every verse that they did. And that was good for our family. We memorized hundreds and hundreds and hundreds of verses of Scripture as a family. And, you know, that's tucked away in the memory bank. And it's amazing how much God will bring that out by His Holy Spirit. So let me challenge you today. You can remember baseball scores, football scores. You can remember how to get to grandma's house. And you can remember how to drive downtown and back. And you can remember prices of things. And you can remember a lot of things. Then try remembering some of God's word. Place that in your memory bank and let the Holy Spirit draw upon that like a drawing out of a savings account. When you're witnessing, He can bring those verses to you and it'll be so wonderful and people will be so moved by the fact that, my, you love the Word of God. You love it enough to memorize it. And I hope that you'll take the challenge today and commit thy word, God's word, into your heart, your life, into your daily function, and just live for God. I hope that you will. And may the Lord bless you today, is my sincere prayer. And let's meet right now at the throne of grace. Wherever you are, just think upon the throne of grace and let's meet there. Our Father, thank you today that our Savior, the Lord Jesus Christ, thy blessed, blessed Son, has made a way through his name for us to come to you and speak with you. We think of the Old Testament when that wasn't true, but now it is. And we thank you, thank you, thank you, thank you for the privilege, the blessed privilege of prayer in Jesus' wonderful name. And for his sake, amen and amen. In Psalm 27 and verse 1, the Lord is my light, and we looked at that, and my salvation, and we closed with that on the last radio program. Let me just say to you today, we need to look at it at the further, the salvation. And we talked about Simeon saying that mine eyes have seen thy salvation when they brought the Lord Jesus 8 days old to the temple to be circumcised. So the wisdom of God is so tremendous. The reason God had them circumcised on the eighth day was your blood coagulates better on the eighth day of your life than any other time. And God knew that. And he instructed Abraham and the nation of Israel to do that way. He said, the Lord is my light, my salvation. Let me ask you today, you say, well, preacher, you talk about it so much. Friend, let me tell you, it is so vastly important that you know beyond the shadow of a doubt that you are saved. Now, you know, people will run away with just about anything if they don't want to really settle down and look at what God's Word said. So they say, well, you people that believe once saved, always saved, you can just go out and live like the devil and everything else, and you're still saved. Well, let me say to you today, I would doubt that anyone that has that idea is saved in the first place. Being saved is like getting married. You get married, you take an oath at the altar there, I will stay with you, live with you, love you as long as we both shall live. Death would have to separate us, and that's the only thing big enough to do it. We are married in just a few simple words at a marriage altar, and you're married. You're married. And the same thing is true when you come to marry Jesus Christ. You say, you mean I'm married to Christ if I'm saved? Read the book of Romans, chapter 7. He said, we are dead to the law that we might be free to marry another, even Jesus Christ. We are married to Christ. You say, I thought we was going to have a marriage in heaven. No, no, no. We're going to have a marriage supper in heaven. And that you always have the supper after the marriage. We're married to Christ right now. And that's why you need to shape up your life and act like you and Christ are married. And quit going out and two-timing the Savior. You wouldn't want your wife two-timing you. You wouldn't want your husband two-timing you. Then don't two-time God for a Super Bowl. Don't two-time God for a favorite movie. Don't two-time God on a Sunday night for the television set. Don't two-time God for a computer that you go look at that's full of filth. Listen, get a hold of your life. Your life doesn't belong to you. It belongs to Christ. If you're saved, act like you're saved. Live like you're saved. Talk like you're saved. Walk like you're saved. Live like you're saved. Because you're married to Jesus Christ. God's eternal Son. And he's coming for who? He's coming for his bride. He's coming for his bride and take her home to be with him forever and ever and ever. And so you need to be a chaste virgin unto your blessed Redeemer, your Savior, the Lord Jesus. So David said, the Lord is my light. But he's not only my light, he's my salvation. And David could say, yes, he knew the Lord. You say, did David know the Lord? Certainly. He said, "I in Psalm 110, I see my Lord sitting on the right hand of my Lord." Who do you think that is? That's Jesus Christ. My friend, sitting there, that's what the Bible says in the book of Hebrews, that Christ rose from the dead and he went and sat down at the right hand of God. That's why you see in Acts 7 and verse 60, when Stephen was being martyred, Jesus stood up. I don't think he stands up for very many folks, but he stood up for Stephen, right? Got up out of the throne by his father there and stood up right there and welcomed his blessed servant and martyr home in the person of Stephen. And so he's your salvation, not just your light. Look at your husband and let him be the head of the house. That's what God told him to be. Then back up and let him be that, and he'll be your light of guidance, and then he can be your salvation as far as your body is concerned, not your soul. That's why in the book of Ephesians chapter 5, it says that you're to love your wife like Christ loved the church. Love her so much, she don't spot, she don't wrinkle, she don't get a blemish. It won't hurt you, sir, to mop floors. It won't hurt you to vacuum the house. It won't hurt you to fix breakfast and take it to her in bed. It won't hurt you and the children to do the dishes while mother goes and sits down after a day's work. So let me say to you today that you need to love your wife like Christ loved the church. And he's our light, and he's our salvation. So today, believe that, receive that, act upon it, and God will richly bless you. Thank you for listening, and we'll be back with the Blessed Old Book.
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3: The impossible imposters, don't waste your time with them. But don't be afraid to confront them when they're trying to turn someone away from the faith.
4: 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Impossible imposters. As we share the gospel, let us allow the Holy Spirit to do the convincing as we battle over the lies. Speak and stand for the truth.
3: Look at verse 11. I need to hurry. Verse 11. "And now, behold, the hand of the Lord is upon thee, and thou shalt be blind, not seeing the sun for a season. And immediately there fell on him a mist and a darkness, and he went about seeking some to lead him by the hand." Now, tonight, I just want us to recognize these people exist. Right? They are imposters. Imposters. Notice Paul did not try to win this man, at least not at that setting. He knew, I'm not this guy is he's a problem. He's going to keep people from the truth. He didn't try to win him. Paul, filled with the Holy Spirit, was able to handle this man in such a way that when it was all over, look at verse 12. Then the deputy, when he saw what was done, believed, being astonished at the doctrine of the Lord. Right? So the way Paul handled this, carefully, prompted by the Holy Ghost, filled with the Holy Ghost, bold, and the deputy believed. Now, what the deputy was astonished at was not that Paul could cause people to go blind. He wasn't astonished that Paul was a better debater. The deputy was astonished at the doctrine of the Lord. People don't need to see some kind of hocus pocus. They need to hear good doctrine. They need to hear true, clear Bible doctrine. Soul winners, that's why I'm going to stress with you, don't be sloppy with your soul winning. Know your doctrine. Know what we believe. I want everyone to be a soul winner, and I want to get you out there. But listen, it's important that the gospel be given correctly. You can't leave out the resurrection. That's part of the gospel, folks. Don't be in such a hurry to get someone to pray with you that you get sloppy. It's not the prayer. Our job is to plant and water, if you want. We're to do what we're supposed to do. Don't be so concerned about the result that you don't do your job well. No shortcuts to getting people saved. Be thorough, be clear, be truthful with the gospel. Don't hide anything. They need to know the truth. Ye shall know the truth, and the truth shall make you free. They need to know the truth. Let's be careful to always keep our doctrine in view of what we say and do. You need to always be led of the Spirit and not your flesh. Or you might say something that does not help people to be astonished at our doctrine, but instead astonished at our behavior. Our behavior needs to be right. We don't win people by being louder than someone else. We don't win people by, you know, that way. We win with truth, good doctrine. If you can't get someone to believe our doctrine, then they're lost, right? If our doctrine is true, then that's what we need them to hear, the teaching from the Word of God. And if you lose that because you wanna, your flesh gets involved and you got to somehow win the argument with somebody and prove that you're, you know, stronger or smarter, then it's not about the doctrine anymore. It's about you. And they're not going to be astonished at you. Not for salvation. Right? They need to be astonished at the doctrine. Wow, I didn't know the Bible said that. Really? That's why Jesus died on the cross? That's what that's about? They need to understand the doctrine so they can say, I want that. I believe that. The impossible imposters, don't waste your time with them. But don't be afraid to confront them when they're trying to turn someone away from the faith.
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8: Did you know a toad has 11 pairs of chromosomes, an alligator has 16, a cat 19, and a rhesus monkey has 21? A human has 21 pairs of chromosomes. You're saying, wow, that's pretty good. Well, a potato has 24, and a dog has 39. Also, a chicken has 39. If we are descendants of the amphibians, that means 123 pairs of chromosomes would have to change. But 10 pairs of chromosomes has approximately 130 million chemical bases in it, each would have to change just right at exactly the right time. That would be kind of like replacing half of the books in the Library of Congress and then adding 10 new wings full of books, one text at a time, in the correct numerical order, without any plan by a blind librarian. Maybe there were some plans in the way that God made you. This is Pete Cowling.
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1: Let's find what's proven, what we know is good, and once we find what's good, hold fast. Hold fast means hold tightly, don't let go. Like you fasten something, hold it tightly, don't ever let go of that. We got those trying to steal from us what's good. Hold it tight.
2: You're listening to a portion of a message preached at International Baptist Church, Dumaguete, by Pastor Randy DeMova. In all things, faithful. There are things that are proven in the Christian life, and we have to stick to it. God and His Word has not changed, so we need to stay faithful to these.
1: Get to church. You need to be around other believers, not just for yourself, but that you can be a blessing to others as well. But you need to not despise preaching. Make preaching big. Make preaching important. Teach your children to honor preaching and preachers. Look, most of us can point back to a sermon or sermons that God used to make a huge difference in our life. And I wonder sometimes, what would my life be had I missed that? Had I missed that? What sermon is going to be that life-changing message from God that I need to hear? I'm going to miss it because I'm lazy or don't want to be inconvenienced or other things got my attention. Folks, it's all about priorities, that's all. It just comes down to priorities. What place does God's Word have in your life? What place do you put preaching of God's Word in your life? What place do you put His church in your life? Is it always taking a back seat to everything else, or does God get first place? Matthew 6:33 is still in the Bible, but seek ye first the kingdom of God and His righteousness, and all these things shall be added unto you. Put God first. Get your priorities right, but don't resist preaching. 13th command, live by principle. Look at verse 21. Prove all things, hold fast that which is good. Live by principle. To prove is to test something. To hold fast is to not let go of something. So we're supposed to prove all things, meaning we need to make sure it's correct. Let's figure out in everything that we do, what's the right way? What's the correct way? Let's find the proven way. I'm not changing. We're not changing. We're not changing our doctrine. We're not changing how we do church. We're not going to change our music. Why? It's proven. I don't want to try all the new experiments that people are experimenting in churches. You're not lab rats for me to, as a pastor, to experiment on. And let's try something new in the church. You don't need new doctrine. This book hasn't changed. God hasn't changed. Our music is good. We have new songs, but we're not changing our style to try to copy the world. There's nothing good in the world that God needs. He saved us out of it. We're not supposed to be bringing it with us. Forsake it. Are you listening? So I want to prove all things. Let's find what's proven, what we know is good. And once we find what's good, hold fast. Amen. Hold fast means hold tightly. Don't let go. Like you fasten something, hold it tightly. Don't ever let go of that. We got those trying to steal from us what's good. Hold it tight. Jesus says in Revelation, hold that fast which thou hast, lest any man take thy crown. Hold it fast. Don't let go. You have enemies that are trying to take it from us. They'd love to destroy the work of God. They'd love to destroy your Christian life. You found something good, hold on to it. Hold it tightly. But first you prove that things are good. You got a lot of folks holding tight to a religion that's going to lead them to hell because they haven't proven that. They've not gone to the Word of God to find out if their religion is true or not. They're trusting something false, but they won't let go of it because Lola, she was this, Lola was this, and boy, we got to stay that. We can't go away from that. But have you proven it? Have you gone to the authority of God's Word to find out if it's true or not? And once you come to the Word of God and you find out the truth, now you hold on to that and never let go. Never let go.
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0: This is A Light for Your Pathway, the daily reading of a proverb. All scripture portions are from the King James Version of the Bible. And now, today's proverb. Today's Light for Your Pathway comes from Proverbs chapter 8. Doth not wisdom cry, and understanding put forth her voice? She standeth in the top of the high places, by the way in the places of the paths. She crieth at the gates, at the entry of the city, at the coming in at the doors. Unto you, O men, I call, and my voice is to the sons of man. O ye simple, understand wisdom, and ye fools, be ye of an understanding heart. Hear, for I will speak of excellent things, and the opening of my lips shall speak right things. For my mouth shall speak truth, and wickedness is an abomination to my lips. All the words of my mouth are in righteousness. There is nothing froward or perverse in them. They are all plain to him that understandeth, and right to them that find knowledge. Receive my instruction and not silver, and knowledge rather than choice gold. For wisdom is better than rubies, and all the things that may be desired are not to be compared to it. I, wisdom, dwell with prudence, and find out knowledge of witty inventions. The fear of the Lord is to hate evil, pride, and arrogancy, and the evil way in the froward mouth do I hate. Counsel is mine, and sound wisdom. I am understanding. I have strength. By me kings reign, and princes decree justice. By me princes rule, and nobles, even all the judges of the earth. I love them that love me, and those that seek me early shall find me. Riches and honor are with me, yea, durable riches and righteousness. My fruit is better than gold, yea, than fine gold, and my revenue than choice silver. I lead in the way of righteousness, in the midst of the paths of judgment, that I may cause those that love me to inherit substance, and I will fill their treasures. The Lord possessed me in the beginning of his way, before his works of old. I was set up from everlasting, from the beginning, or ever the earth was. When there were no depths, I was brought forth. When there were no fountains abounding with water, before the mountains were settled, before the hills was I brought forth. While as yet he had not made the earth, nor the fields, nor the highest part of the dust of the world. When he prepared the heavens, I was there. When he set a compass upon the face of the depth. When he established the clouds above. When he strengthened the fountains of the deep. When he gave to the sea his decree, that the waters should not pass his commandment. When he appointed the foundations of the earth. Then I was by him, as one brought up with him. And I was daily his delight, rejoicing always before him, rejoicing in the habitable part of the earth. And my delights were with the sons of men. Now therefore hearken unto me, O ye children, for blessed are they that keep my ways. Hear instruction, and be wise, and refuse it not. Blessed is the man that heareth me, watching daily at my gates, waiting at the posts of my doors. For whoso findeth me findeth life, and shall obtain favor of the Lord. But he that sinneth against me wrongeth his own soul. All they that hate me love death. We trust that the power of God's Word on today's edition of Light for Your Pathway was a blessing. Tune in again to Light for Your Pathway.
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0: Welcome to The Voice. In this broadcast, we feature the dynamic preaching of Dr. Jack Hiles, a man of conviction, clarity, and unwavering commitment to the truths of the King James Bible. For more than four decades, Dr. Hiles faithfully proclaimed God's word from the pulpit of First Baptist Church of Hammond, impacting generations with messages that uplift Christ, strengthen families, and stir hearts toward revival. And now, Dr. Jack Hiles.
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2: In the 12th chapter of Luke, twice our Lord mentions something that we're to consider. He says, "Consider the lilies of the field, how they toil not, neither do they spin. Yet Solomon in all his glory was not arrayed like one of these." It's easy to understand why the Lord said, "Consider the lilies." I would have said that, "Consider the lilies, for a lily is beautiful." By the way, he's not talking about the kind of lily that we have in America. We sell for Easter. The lily of the field is a little flower. It's not like a dandelion, but it grows just about that frequent in Palestine. And our Lord says, "Consider the lily." Anybody would want to consider the flowers. Our God makes the flowers. And Solomon, in all his splendor, with all of his riches, and in all of his glory, was not arrayed like one of the little lilies of the field. But, you know, it's an amazing thing that God said, "Consider the raven." Now, if this had been me, I'd have said, "Consider the dove." But God said, "Consider the raven." Had it been me, I'd have said, "Consider the bluebird." But God said, "Consider the raven." Well, the reason that I would not have written, "Consider the raven," is because the raven is an unclean bird. In the book of Leviticus, we will not turn to it, but chapter 11 and verse 15, verses surrounding that, and then the verses around Deuteronomy chapter 14 and verse 14, God makes a list of all the clean animals and the unclean animals, and he makes a list of all the clean fowl and the unclean fowl. Did you know that the raven was an unclean bird? He's listed with a bat, the hawk, the vulture, the pelican, the camel, and such things as that. People were not allowed to eat. I'll list a few of them. The swan, the pelican. By the way, they weren't allowed to eat the pork either. The hog is mentioned there, along with the bat and the vulture. Now you go ahead and eat your pork if you want to. Personally, I just don't like hog or vulture. But I like I like hog. I just don't eat it. But occasionally, I'll snip a little strip of him for breakfast. My sins were all little ones. But anyway, the Lord lists the unclean creatures on an airplane going to Egypt. We were eating, and so I asked the stewardess, I said, "What is this meat?" And she said, "The camel's eyeballs." And I strangely lost my appetite. I wasn't hungry anymore. But we're eating camel's eyeballs. Now, I was contrary to the dietary laws of the Old Testament, because the dietary law said you couldn't eat a camel. And in the Hebrew, it said especially his eyeballs. But now, listed here in Leviticus 11 and Deuteronomy 14, with all of the unclean creatures, the bat and the vulture and certain kind of eagle and the pelican and the swan, And the hawk and the camel, is listed the raven. Now, that's interesting. Why would our Lord choose the raven? He said, "Consider the raven." God provides for the beast of the field. He cares for the raven. Now, as I said a while ago, I could understand it if he had chosen something like the dove or the pigeon or something like that. But he said, "Consider the raven." I think God chooses it. On purpose, of course. The Holy Spirit carefully chooses. As our Lord is talking here, the Holy Spirit carefully tells him to say, "Consider not a clean bird, but an unclean bird. Consider the raven." Now, the Lord is trying to show us that if the Lord takes care of the birds of the field, he'll certainly take care of us. But he goes even a step further than that. He said, if God takes care of the unclean bird in the field, God will certainly take care of us. And that's the entire teaching of this passage, is if God will feed the birds, but more than that, if God will feed the unclean bird, the old croaking raven, the old unclean raven, if God will feed that kind of bird, I wonder, wouldn't God feed you? He's saying, if God will feed an unclean bird, won't God feed someone like you? You're made in the image of God. What is man that thou art mindful of him? Wrote the psalmist, and the Son of Man that thou visitest him. For thou hast crowned him with glory and honor. Thou hast put all things under his feet. Thou madest him to have dominion over the works of thy hands. And goes on to say, thou hast put all things under his feet, all birds and oxen, yea, the beasts of the field, and the fowl of the air, and the fish of the sea, and whatsoever passes through the path of the sea is, O Lord, our Lord, how excellent is thy name in all the earth. If God would feed a dirty bird, then won't God feed one made in the image of himself? Won't God feed one who's the apple of his eye? If God knows about and cares for and loves a dirty old raven, don't you think God loves you and cares for you and knows about you? That's the teaching here. Now, there's several things I want you to notice about a raven. I'm going to give you a lesson this morning in what is bird science of... You got a Ph.D. Ornithology? Anybody know if that's wrong? Ornithology? It's right. Ornithology. It's always nice to have a man know something. He doesn't know any Bible, but he knows science an awful lot. And ornithology. Oh, that's what fellow worked on your foot. Okay, ornithology. I'm not going to give you a course in ornithology this morning, but I do want to talk to you about the raven. And what I'd like you to do is this. When you walk out those doors, I'd like for you to say, well, blessed be God, he knows me. Well, blessed be God, he cares for me. Well, blessed be God, he feeds me. Well, praise the Lord, I'm the apple of his eye. God is concerned about my problems. I've said this 1,000 times from this pulpit. God knows you. He knows where you're sitting this morning. He knows every baby in that nursery. He knows where you live. He knows your problems. He knows your burdens. He's concerned about your problems. He's concerned about your burdens. And I want to try to convince you of that this morning as I consider with you the ravens. In the first place, did you know God can use a raven? God can use a raven. You couldn't eat a raven, but God could use a raven. A raven was unclean, but God used a raven. Stop to think sometimes of things that God used in the Bible. God used a rooster. Said Peter, before the rooster crows, you're going to deny me three times. And as Dr. Rice tells about that, he says that... The rooster got up out there on the fence and says, can I crow now? And the Lord said, no, you hush up right now. Wait till Peter denies me three times. And so Peter denied him, and he said, rooster said, and the Lord said, hush, not yet now, you hush. This is all in the Greek. And the rooster, God used the rooster. Did you notice in the Bible that God uses the donkey? That means he can use some of you donkeys too. God used the donkey. Jesus rode on a foal of an ass. Balaam was made right by the use of a donkey. God used a fish. Our Lord came to pay taxes, and he got a fish and opened his mouth, and there was a coin. God uses little people, a stuttering Moses, a timid, small Saul of Tarsus, introverted Gideon, a little lad with a lunch basket. Did you know God can use a raven, a dirty raven? In the book of 1 Kings, chapter 17, verses 4 and following, the story is told of Elijah, the distraught, overwrought, fearful prophet. Elijah stood up before the prophets of Jezebel and had stood before the prophets of Baal and had stood for what was right, and fire had come down from God out of heaven and devoured the bullock on the altar, and God was vindicated. Elijah the great prophet had stood and even cut the heads of the prophets off. I've always envied him a great deal. Prophets of Baal whose heads I'd like to sever occasionally, but in love, of course. But Elijah cut the heads of the prophets off, and Jezebel said, I'll get you, I'll kill you. Elijah ran for his life. He wouldn't run from the prophets of Baal, but he ran from Jezebel, and well he might. But the thing about it is, Jezebel said, I'm going to kill you. Elijah ran. But he stopped one time, and he said, Lord, I just wish I could die. Well, I don't think he meant that, because Jezebel would have obliged him if he had just waited a while. But he said, Lord, I wish I could die. And you recall the story how that Elijah was fed, was cared for by God. But another time, the Bible says that Elijah was fed by the ravens. God sent some ravens in 1 Kings chapter 17, verses 4 through 6, and used those ravens to feed his prophet. Then don't you think God can use you? If God can use a rooster, if God can use a donkey, if God can use a, an unclean bird like a raven, then God can use you. One of the greatest days in my life, was the day when I realized that God could use me. You see, I was a little fellow when I was a kid. I was an introvert when I was a boy. I flunked public speaking. Well, I didn't flunk it, but I almost did. It kept me off of National Honor Society in high school. And I was not a good public speaker, and I was a little kind of fella. But one day it dawned on me as a little country preacher that God could use me. One of the greatest days in my life when I believed that God could use me. Sam Jones, the great evangelist of the early part of this century in our country, great Methodist evangelist, was a timid, introvert kind of a circuit-riding Methodist preacher, working for about $40 a year on a little Methodist circuit. He went one day to a workers' conference, a denominational meeting, and a preacher stood up and made a statement, among others, that the pulpit was a throne and the preacher was a king. And that morning, as Sam Jones rode back on his horse with his preacher brethren, he said, "I learned something this morning." And they said, "What?" He said, "I learned that a pulpit is a throne and a preacher is a king." And he said, "Next Sunday, I'm ascending the royal stairway. I'm going to become a king in the pulpit next Sunday." Sam Jones was turned upside down. A great portion of this country was turned upside down. Why? Because Sam Jones realized that God could use him. Did you know God could use you? Oh, you say, "Preacher, I never have been to seminary." Well, that may be a help to you. In some cases, it's ruined about as many as it's helped. I'm not against seminary. I went myself. I took Greek, and I took all the courses, and I've studied all what you seminary folks are studying and so forth. I've been there. But that doesn't mean God can't use you. The truth is, God can use you whether or not you've been to seminary. You say, "Preacher, I don't have a degree from college." God can still use you. But listen, I can name that many people in this room this morning that have not graduated from high school yet, that God is using more than is using any seminary graduate I know in America today. I can tell you that many people in this room who win more souls to Christ than any seminary graduate I know. And these people have never been to a Bible school, Bible college, or a seminary. You say, "Brother Hiles, I'm sort of timid," but God can use you. You say, "Brother Hiles, I have a lift when I talk." Well, God can use you then. Anyway, God can use you. There was a fellow in Temple Baptist Church in Detroit, Dr. Beecham Vick. His name was, last name was Lowry. I've forgotten his first name. Last name was Lowry. He had an impediment of speech. You could hardly understand the fellow when he talked. He understand a word he said. And so he went to Dr. Vick. And Dr. Vick, he said, "Yes, what?" And Dr. Vick said, "What?" He said, "God and called me to be a preacher." Dr. Vick said, "Did I understand you right? God is what?" He said, "God and called me to be a preacher." He said, "God has called you to be a what?" "A preacher, like you are, a preacher." And he said, "You mean God's called you to be a preacher?" No, "God called me to be a preacher." And he said, "Are you sure?" "Yeah, I'm sure." And Dr. Vick said, "Well, I didn't believe it. I couldn't believe it." He said, well, "I want to go off to college." And he said, the fellow enrolled in Baptist Bible College in Springfield, Missouri. And he said, everybody sort of made a joke out of it because you couldn't understand what he said. But said, you know what he did? He got a job working his way through college. You know how he got it? How he worked with the college? Mechanic? No. Selling vacuum cleaners. Yeah. He'd go up to the front door and say, "I'm the new vacuum cleaner." And you know what? He worked his way through college selling vacuum cleaners. And they couldn't understand it, but he just kept on and kept on and kept on and took speech and took speech therapy and took public speaking. And he kept on and kept on and kept on and kept on. And finally, he fell in love with the prettiest girl on the campus. Well, the prettiest girl on the campus doesn't want to marry a fellow who can't talk plain. But he said, "Will you marry me?" And she said, "No." And he just kept on and kept on, and he wouldn't stay away from her. And finally, she fell in love with that fellow, and she married him. And there he was making his way through college, selling vacuum cleaners, and married the prettiest girl on the campus. And finally, he became a preacher. He couldn't talk very plainly, but he went to Richmond, Virginia. And in Richmond, Virginia, all he did, he just took off from house to house, round the block, round the next block, round the next block. And in a matter of a couple of years, he's running 700 in Sunday school. Why? God can use you. So God takes an old dirty raven, a little croaking raven, a dirty bird, and God says, I can use a raven. Elijah, I'll feed you. And so he said, I need to send a bird down there. And I'm sure the dove said, well, I'm the one that ought to go because I'm the prettiest bird of all and I represent peace. The Lord said, no, if I send a dove, I'm afraid Hiles and Billings would think I couldn't use them because they're not doves. But Hiles and Billings and Colston, they're more like the ravens. Billings croaks when he sings, and Hiles croaks when he preaches, and John croaks when he sits. But if I'd send a raven, then that would show all the people, the little people, the poor people, the common man, God can use them. I get a little weary. A person goes off to college, and he gets a little polish, and he goes off to seminary. And I'm not against it. I think you ought to go to college. We have more students in colleges, Christian colleges in this country, than any church in America. No doubt about it. We have more students at Bob Jones University than any church in America. We have more students at Tennessee Temple than any school there, a church in America, I'm sure. We have in other schools, Grand Rapids we have some, and Baptist Bible College we have some, and one or two at Moody Institute, and a few up in the Maranatha Baptist College, and so forth. And we believe in Christian education. But let me tell you right now, Christian education does not make you somebody come rightly just because you've got a degree. I like what Dr. Rice says. It's like the curl in a pig's tail. It's a very cute thing, but doesn't make you any more pork. A fellow goes off to go, I'm arrived. No, God used ravens. God said, I'm not going to use the dove. I'm not going to use the mighty eagle. I'm not going to use the pigeon. I'm going to use an old raven, an unclean bird, to show my people everywhere I can use anybody in God's service. Years ago, I told you a story, and every time I think about God using anybody, I think of this story. When I was pastoring a country church down in East Texas, the Grange Hall Baptist Church in Marshall, Texas, we had a fella in our church whose name was Urban Bell. Urban had a twisted left hand. He wore his left hand. Wore his left hand. He had his left hand like this, and his right hand was here. He was afflicted. And he couldn't move that right hand away from his chin, and he couldn't move his left hand any more than like this. And this is the way he walked. And when Urban held, hello, brother, how are you? And that's the way he talked. Well, Urban came one day and said, I want to join the choir. And he joined the choir. I let him join. We've got folks up here can't sing any better than he can. Look at the choir. Look, Garland Jennings, of all people. But anyway, he said, I want to join. And so I let him join the choir. And there he was every Sunday. But he was a good guy. And his mind was all right, but he just couldn't talk right. And he was like this. And so one night, the biggest alcoholic in the neighborhood, name was Lancaster, came to the services. Boy, everybody said, hey, the biggest drunkard in this whole area has come to the service. Nobody else thought he'd go to church. Boy, I got my best sermon out, you know. Boy, hottest one I could get, and the meanest one, and the plainest, and the simplest one, and the frankest one. Boy, I preached that night just to that one drunkard. I unloaded the whole bale of hay right on him. And so, would you believe it? Didn't affect him a bit. Not a bit. Well, Mrs. Eves and Mr. Eves, that's Mr. Eves, my one-legged deacon chairman, had an old peg leg, he was the... Lancaster was her brother, Mrs. Eve's brother. So my deacon chairman went over with his peg leg and put his arm on this fellow's shoulder and said, look, Mr. Lancaster, I've forgotten his first name. He said, why don't you get saved tonight? He shook him off and wasn't about to get saved. Boy, everybody was praying for him. Well, his sister, Mrs. Eve's, she said, please, bud, why don't you get saved tonight? Oh, leave me alone. So I decided I'd go back. After all, I'm a preacher. I'd wave my magic wand, spiffle some woofle dust over him, and I'm the preacher. I've been to seminary. I can quote Greek. I went back and I said, look, I want to see you saved. If anybody went in, I thought I could. And you know what he did? He pushed me aside. I mean, with his arm, like that. So pretty soon, would you believe it? Urban Bell, in the choir. He walked. And went back over here. Well, it was right next to the wall on this side. He went over, and and you know what happened? You guessed it. The guy began to weep. He fell into conviction. He walked down the aisle. He got saved. And from that one fella, I suspect 75 other people got saved in the next few months. Why? God can use anybody. God can use you. You say, well, Hiles, I've got an affliction. Okay, God can use you. Moses couldn't talk plainly. Paul said to the people at Corinth, "You say my speech is contemptible." So God reached down and said, "Raven, go feed Elijah. I want to show the whole world that I can use an unclean bird so people of all persuasions can know I can use the rich, but I can also use the poor. I can use the learned, but I can also use the unlearned. I can use the pretty, but I can also use the ugly. I can use that which is gifted. I can also use that which is not gifted. God can use you." Down in South Carolina, there's a wonderful story. I think the town is Spartanburg, South Carolina. There's a girl there who is a secretary. Well, that's not unusual. But she's a secretary for a preacher. Well, that's not unusual either. But this girl is paralyzed from her neck down. She cannot move her fingers, but she types all the preacher's letters. She is a secretary. Types every, need some help in the back? All right, now never do that again. Never do that again. I've made the announcements again and again that nothing is more important in this church than the preaching of the gospel. Now then, this lady is secretary for a preacher. Now she's paralyzed from the neck down. How does she type his letters? She puts a piece, something in her teeth, like this. And she has a typewriter, and she takes the teeth, like that. And for years, she has been the secretary for a preacher. For years. Now, God can use anybody. God can use you. Listen, don't you hide behind the excuse, "I can't do anything for God. I'll just come and sit because I don't have any talent." If God can use a raven, a donkey, a rooster, God can use you, and you ought to be doing something for God. You ought to be more than a Sunday morning worshiper. You ought to be more than a Sunday morning sitter. You ought to be more than a Sunday morning learner. The oldest lady in this house, the oldest man in this room, ought to be doing something for God. The least gifted person in this house ought to be doing something for God. The most timid teenager in this house ought to be doing something for God. God says, "I can use a dirty raven, an unclean raven. I can use you." But there's something else. God feeds the raven. God feeds the raven. May I tell you something about the raven? And what's that science now? Horticulture? Ornithology. I'm going to teach them that ornithology here. Did you know that a raven, a mother raven, is a very cruel kind of a bird? Those who know, what's that word again? Ornithologists say that a mother raven will only feed her little one until he can fly. Then when he learns to fly, he has to leave and feed himself. She'll never feed him again once he can fly. She pushes him out of the nest. He has to go. And there are those who believe that the little raven cannot even stay in the same country with the mother raven. I mean the same area. Has to leave the country. When I say country, I don't mean the United States of America, because ravens can't get passports easily. But I mean has to leave the country, the area, you see. Why? Because the mother raven insists that little raven just learn to fly, feed itself. Now, wait a minute. Who feeds that little raven? Little dirty raven? A little unclean bird? When that raven is, God is saying, when that mother raven pushes that little baby raven out of the nest and that little raven flies for its first time and the mother says, "I won't feed you again," God says, "I'll take over now. I'll take over now." And God feeds that raven. Now, if I were God, I'd feed the dove and I'd feed the pigeon. But God feeds the hawk. And God feeds the pelican. And God feeds the bat. And God feeds the vulture. And God feeds the raven. Now what he's saying is this. If God will feed the birds, he'll feed you. But he goes farther than that. If God will feed the dirty birds, unclean birds, he'll feed you. You hear me? God is duty bound to feed you. You heard me tell the story about the little boy and his widow mother. And the widow had just barely enough to make ends meet, just barely enough. And then finally, one day, she got to the end of the bottom of the barrel, and she got the spoon, and she scraped, and was scraping the bottom of the barrel. And finally, she, in desperation, gave up, and she sat down and said, "It's no use, it's gone." And the little boy said, "Mommy, don't you think God heard that scraping? Don't you think God heard that scraping?" "Oh, yes. And God knows if you have need today. God knows if you don't have any food in the cupboard. God knows if you're out of money, you don't know how to make ends meet. God knows." God looks down and says, "Look at that little raven." He says, "Elijah, John the Baptist, Peter, look at that little raven. That one being pushed out of his nest right now, I'm going to feed that little raven." Now, if God feeds the raven, God feeds you. But there's something else. God hears the raven. God hears the raven. He hears the croaking of the raven's voice. And God is saying to all the world, I can use the raven, a dirty bird. I can use you. If I'll feed an unclean bird, I'll feed a bird that's too dirty to eat even. I'll feed you. But God is saying, I'll also hear you. Listen to me, way back in the balcony this morning. Little child, teenager, adult, way back in the corners, or back here somewhere, I don't even know who you are. And perhaps you slipped in this morning in the service and not many folks know you. If your name was called, nobody would know who you were. You're not a deacon here. You're not on the staff. You're just a little nobody. But did you know this morning, if you would look up and say, dear God, forgive my sins, and I'm sorry, I want to come to Christ. Did you know God would hear you? Oh, yes, He would. This morning, if you have a heavy heart and you say, God, give me strength for today, I have a burden, you know the Lord will hear you. Use it for the house. How could God hear me? I'm nobody. God hears the raven. He hears the croaking of the raven's cry. The raven crying for food. He doesn't even know he's crying for food. He doesn't know it. He has no promises he can claim. He cannot use any logic. He can't say, Lord, look here, you promised to feed ravens. No, he didn't. The Lord said he does feed ravens. But he never wrote a verse in the Bible that said, raven, I'll feed you. But he did read a verse in the Bible that said he'd feed you. He said his own people won't go hungry. They won't be begging bread. God won't let His righteous seed beg bread. God has promised to take care of you. Seek ye first the kingdom of God and His righteousness, and all these other things shall be added unto you. God's promised that. You can take it and say, Lord, here it is. What are you going to do about it? The raven can't do that. But if God feeds a dirty raven that can't even ask for his daily bread, how much more will God feed you who can say, give us this day our daily bread? And how much more will God hear you and know that you're there? When a little child at bedtime, 2 years old, bows his head. And the mother says, now, say your prayers. Say, bless mommy, meh mommy, and bless daddy, meh nanny. And the little child said, bless Brother Hyatt, meh Brother Hyatt, as the little Townsend girl used to say when Jim Lyons was here as my assistant pastor, Dr. Biddings. She'd say, before she went to bed, say, Lord, bless Brother Hyles and bless that other man too, as the fellow said over here. Bless him. And when a little child said, Brother Hyles, and he too, and grandma and grandma. Did you know that God hears that little child? He hears the suckling baby that cries at night. Look, here's a group of people sitting at night, maybe a few couples, out on the front porch, and it's summertime, and they're looking up and they're studying the stars. And all the beauty of the Pleiades and Orion and all the stars at night, the Big Dipper, Little Dipper, the North Star, and they're studying the stars and talking about how the greatness. Maybe they're even studying the stars professionally, and suddenly there's a cry and a whimper. There's one person in that group that leaves the stars and leaves the study and turns her back on the great, vast universe, and goes in the bedroom and pulls the cover back to see if the little crying baby is all right. God is that way. God is that way. Oh, God's busy this morning. He had to make the sun rise at the right time. It never rises here, but down south they have the sunshine. And out west they have it sometime too. Not in Los Angeles. You can't see it there. But made the sun rise. He'll make it set this evening. He keeps all the universe in place. He takes care of all the busy, jobbing, omnipotent, omniscient, omnipresent God. But in spite of His great power, His omniscience, that same mighty God of the universe says, the little raven just fell off its nest. His mother kicked him out. Gabriel, tell some angels to go take care of dropping something for that little raven to eat. And hear that raven's cry. And God hears your cry. This morning, if you're not saved, He wants to hear your cry. If you are His child, He wants to hear your cry. If you this morning have a burden, God wants to know about it. For God hears the raven. I was in Japan preaching, 3 years ago next February. It was noontime in Japan. I had finished preaching and someone else was preaching, and I was sitting beside a friend of mine, Russell Anderson, who was in Japan with me, and a businessman. We were sitting together. It was noontime, and I looked at my watch, and it was exactly noon, and I began crying. And Russell looked at me and said, Dr. House, what are you weeping about? And I said, Russell, it's 9 o'clock at night at home, and I just happened to think, how many hundreds of little children are praying right now, "Dear Lord, bless my preacher tonight, wherever he is." And I said, I just happened to think, how many men tonight are kneeling beside their bed saying, "Dear God, bless Brother Hiles and bring him back home safely." And I just happened to think, how many people right now praying for me? And Russell began to cry, and we both just had a big cry. Isn't that wonderful? God hears the cry of the babe. God hears the cry of the raven. God hears the cry of the hawk. God hears the cry of the vulture. God hears the cry of the bat. I was out in California, preaching at Lucerne, California. Big, great, big hotel. And I walked in my room. Would you believe what was there? A bat. A bat. I don't mean a baseball bat. I mean a bat. A bat. And they scare me to death. They're blind in the first place, aren't they? And they scare me to death. And but you know, God is concerned about that bat. And that bat was trying to find its way out. I helped him. And it's trying to find its way out. And did you know God's concerned about helping that bat get out? God and I both were, by the way. And oh my, how often I've thought about that. Oh, I've said this many times. One day when I was the most discouraged I think I've ever been. Hardly ever get that way. But I was on bottom. I was driving down Fayette Street over here, just the other side of the tracks, just about as you come to the freight place. I was driving a little Renault car I used to have, and I was really blue. I just felt like nobody knew my problem. And suddenly, a little bird flew down in front of my car, and I tried to miss it, but I hit it. And I got out of the car, stopped the car, and got out of the car. And I went around, and there he was, lying right in front of the bumper. And he was fluttering his wings, and soon he was gone. And I said, "Dear Lord, you say you notice that. Every sparrow that falls from the sky, you notice that." And I said, "Lord, you know my burdens, don't you? You know my problems. You know, yes, you do. And he knows yours this morning. He knows every heartache. He knows the pain that shoots through your body. He knows the heavy load you carry on your heart. He knows, and he hears your cry this morning." But there's something else. He sees the raven. He sees the raven. He uses him. He feeds him. He hears him, and he sees him. You know, God knows every raven, has them all by name. Did you know the Bible says that God has named all the stars? Lord says, here's a little raven being pushed out of his nest by his mother. And the Lord says, "Hey, Gabriel, look at old Joe being pushed out of his nest." He names. He knows them all. He knows your name. He knows that your name is Robert J. Billings. He knows that you're principal of the Hammond Baptist High School. He knows that principals sometimes have heavy loads to carry. He knows that leaders are oftentimes misunderstood completely. A while ago, when I said, "Don't interrupt the service anymore," well, most folks won't understand that. Most folks won't understand that. I spend a lot of lonely hours because folks don't understand things like that. Except to me, I don't care what it is. I don't care what it is. Nothing is as important as the preaching of the Word of God to people who have hungry hearts. Nothing. Nobody understands that but a leader. There are times, Dr. Billings, God knows that this nobody understands you either. In fact, I don't understand you. And God knows there are times nobody understands you. But God knows it, and God knows the burden, and God knows the heartache, and God knows the lonely hours, and God knows when you have to paddle a child. And we do paddle folks at our high school, by the way. We have a paddle for girls and a paddle for boys. I didn't know that till I went out. I don't know what you'd paddle hippies with. I guess half each. But God knows that sometimes you have to paddle a child, and the child thinks you're mean, and God sees the tears that drop on the office carpet as you close the door and wish you didn't have to do it. God knows that. God knows your name. He knows yours and yours and yours and yours and yours. Children, he knows you. He knows your burden. He knows your heartaches. He knows your problems. And he sees you this morning. I think that's wonderful. I think it's so wonderful that God sees me and takes note of me. And God knows me. And God feeds me. And God loves me. All over this world this morning, the preacher's standing up, and they're saying, "Thou the great God of the universe." That's wonderful. But you know what? A little crying baby at night doesn't need a mother out studying astrology. A little crying baby at night needs a mother who knows astrology, but a mother who will hear the whimper of the crying baby and come in and tuck the blanket around the baby, or pick the baby up and put the baby over the shoulder and pat him on the back, but he goes, and that's and then wipe the milk off your dress and put the baby back. Or maybe the baby just needs to know that mama's at home, and the mother comes and pats the little baby, and the baby, maybe this morning you're going, you don't need an omnipotent God. You need somebody that can care for you. You need somebody to calm your nerves. You need someone to calm your fears. You need someone to feed your body. You need someone to care for your needs. You need a personal God. This morning, if you're here and you do not know him, if you do not know that you're saved, if you do not know that if you died today, you'd go to heaven, God knows you're there, and God wants to save you. And God, this morning, if you'd look up and say, "Dear God, I'm just sort of unclean. I'm like a raven. I'm not worth anything much. But Lord, you feed the ravens. And Lord, you use the ravens. And Lord, you know the ravens. And Lord, you hear the ravens. And Lord, you see the ravens." I think you'd probably hear me too. And if you would say, "Dear God, this morning, I'd like for you to forgive my sins and save my soul. And I'd like to receive Christ as my Savior." The God who made the sun rise this morning would bend his ear low, and he would say to the universe, "Wait a while, wait a while. I must leave the stars. I must leave the heavens. I must leave the omnipotence of my performer. I've got something to do." And that God would leave his astrology and come where you sit this morning and put his arm on your shoulder and say, "You're forgiven. You're my child." I hope today, if you do not know him, I hope if you've never trusted him, you'll do so this morning. Consider the ravens. Let us pray together.

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1: 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This is Merle Urshana, privileged and happy to serve you this time. And today is July 8th, 2026, and I hope that you had a good morning and that you're enjoying your time right now. 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Maybe nga you're eating your lunch, maybe you're working, or maybe you're just resting for a while. I hope nga makuyugan mo na og pagpaminaw sa mga songs nga good and Christ-honoring. Kay it's that time again where pwede ka nga mo send in og song request nga ganahan imong paminawon. So if you have a favorite song in mind right now, ay ra kaulaw na og padala through our free Anchor Radio app. Just go ahead and use the song request button, type in the title of the song that you'd like to hear, send it in. We'll be happy na i-play na siya para sa imuha. Just like this first request that came in from Precious Mandukilio, here's Bruce Fry singing I Am

And I hope you enjoyed listening to that song sung by Eddie Galleon, God on the Mountain. And thank you, Theo Monte, for requesting that song. Well, faithful listeners, bago pa tayo nagsugod sa ito ang live listener request program. So, if you're listening right now and wala pa ka nakasend in sa mga song request, ay ragkahulaan na ugpadala through our free Anchor Radio app. And to continue our program, here's a request that came in from one of our faithful listeners. Here's All Alone, sung by Stephen Ray Nichols.

for the pilgrim in his way. There are days to be with Christ all alone. We can tell him all our grief. He will give us quick relief. There are days I'd like to be just all alone, where a heart is broken up.

bringing you Christ-honoring music, 101.7 FM, The Anchor Radio. And you just heard House Anderson College singing, "He's Always Been Faithful." And God sure is faithful. I can surely attest to that since the day I learned how much He loves me. And because He is faithful, I am certain that when I die, I will spend eternity with Him. And here on The Anchor, listening friends, it is our desire for you to know Jesus and what He's done for you. How that through His death, burial, and resurrection, you can have the assurance of spending eternity with Him in heaven. And again, we ganhanming atabangan kaana. 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So explaining from the Bible how that you can know for sure nga pagmabot sa imong kamatayon, dito ka sa langit mo ato. And once you get that settled, for sure ikaw pod will taste and see that God is faithful. Again, free or not siya, so I hope that you take advantage of that. Well, to continue, here's Paul and Rachel Beach singing, "I Run to Christ."

You just heard a song request that came in from Sophia Felicilda, Stephen, and Whitney Trimble singing If Only, Just a Few. Now coming up, here's a request that came in from Emerson Ubas, Carmen Giovanelli singing It's Not in Vain.

And I hope you enjoyed listening to Sacred Music Services Man's chorus singing, "I'm Just a Poor Wayfaring Stranger." Well, to those na karon pa nakapaminaw, maybe naminaw mo karon through FM radio or through the Inca radio app. Maayong udto ninyo. I hope that you're having a good day ug asa man mo karon. Thank you so much for tuning in this afternoon. This is 101.7 FM, the Inca radio. This is Jaylen Flores, and it is a privilege to be your host for the rest of the hour sa ito ang Live Listener's Request program. So if naminaw ka karon and wala pa ka nakasend sa imong mga favorite songs, ayaw ka ulong umusend. We are more than halfway through, but you're still more than welcome na musend sa inyong mga request. And sa pagpadayon sa ito ang program, here's a request that came in from Dynaman Lukot. Here's Commonwealth Baptist College singing, "We Will Stand Our Ground."

You've just heard Sterling Walsh singing He Came to Me. And coming right up, here's a request that came in from Merle Jean Roshana, Hiles Anderson College Trio singing Well Done.

You just heard Abigail Rose McCandless singing His Perfect Plan, and that is one of good and godly music we bring you. 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So I hope that you will take advantage of that. Coming right up, here's a request that came in from Raniel Singit, one of our Bisaya songs diri sa The Anchor Radio, sung by Precious Bandakilio, Javis Pada, and Raniel Singit, Nothing But the Blood or Ang Dugo Lamang ni Kristo.

You just heard Hal's Anderson College singing Did I Mention? And coming right up, here's the request that came in from Faith DeMoville, Bayless Grove Baptist Church teens singing I Want to Live for Jesus.

And that was a request that came in from Jeff Espada, Bruce Fry singing Jesus, My Savior and Lord. And that song brought us to the end of our listeners' request program. Thank you so much, listeners, for tuning in and taking your time to Musenza Songs and Mamina. And keep tuning in to hear the rest of the songs that you've requested, and we will line them up for you to hear them. 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
1: Maski dili nato makita ang Ginoo, at least I am very thankful sa mga blessings and sa everyday nga naitabo sa itong kinabuhi. Everyday, miski unsa pa na siya, miski kadautan, we need to give thanks.
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3: Ako arang gisigig pray is kanang sa ko ang daily life nga yang gihatag, then na-assure na ako nga yang gi-give ang akong gi-pray kay og wala ko ron, wala ikaw na akong pray.
4: Even though kung mag-pray ta, diba, we don't really hear him and diba when we pray. Pero just the feeling nga murag, every after I pray, I feel like safe or manang fulfilled ang feeling ba. Any plans nga akong gi-pangayo ni Lord will eventually unfold.
5: I just believe in him. And there were times nga I asked for something and then the thing that I asked was right in front of me, so I just believe.
6: I feel assured nga he hears my prayers because I know na siya plans for me, whether my plans are different from his plans.
7: When I pray, you see, I feel sort of solidarity. I just know that someone out there is listening to me and hearing me, and it's just a way to relieve myself of all the difficulties that have come.
0: Don't go away. Coming up, we will see how God's word answers that question.

0: little while ago, we asked the question, what is your assurance that God hears your prayers? We heard many answers, but the Bible should be our authority for every question. This is Theo Amante with the Bible answer to that question. Well, the Bible says in Isaiah chapter 59 verse 2, but your iniquities have separated between you and your God, and your sins have hid his face from you that he will not hear. The sad reality is that God will not hear the prayer of a sinner. Sin is such an offense to God that he hides his face from us and he will not hear. While we are sinners, even when we pray for our needs, or we pray for good things to happen, or even pray for our loved ones, he is not listening. In Matthew chapter 5 verse 45, that ye may be the children of your Father which is in heaven, for he maketh his sun to rise on the evil and on the good, and sendeth rain on the just and on the unjust. God makes the sun rise for the good and for the evil. He sends rain on the just and on the unjust. So just because there is something good happening in your life, it doesn't mean that God is listening to your prayers. Now this goes against what many of us have been taught, but we need to rest in God's word rather than the words of man to help us understand God and his ways. Unless you are sincerely seeking for God and his mercy to save you, he will not hear. In Hebrews chapter 11 verse 6, but without faith it is impossible to please him. For he that cometh to God must believe that he is, and that he is a rewarder of them that diligently seek him. You need faith. He will reward you if you diligently seek him. Because we are sinners, you need someone to go between you and God. We are enemies with God. But that's why Jesus came to help reconcile us once again. In Romans chapter 5 verse 10, for if, when we were enemies, we were reconciled to God by the death of his Son. Because of Christ's death, burial, and resurrection, we can be reconciled to God. Our relationship with God can be restored, and now we can go to God and he will hear our prayers. God can tell if you are one of his or if you are a sinner. God is not obligated to hear the prayers of a sinner, but he will hear the prayers of those that are his, those that have accepted Christ as their personal Savior. In Ephesians chapter 2 verse 18, for through him, Jesus, we both have access by one Spirit unto the Father. There is no need for us to go to a man here on earth to have our prayers answered. No saint nor any other holy person gives us access to the Father. When a believer prays, the content of his prayer is important. In James chapter 4 verse 3, ye ask and receive not, because ye ask amiss, that ye may consume it upon your lusts. We aren't praying within God's will. We ask for things and we're begging God for it, but we wonder why he isn't giving it to us. Maybe it's because you're praying for selfish gain, that you may consume it upon your lusts. In 1 John chapter 5 verses 14 through 15, and this is the confidence that we have in him, that if we ask anything according to his will, he heareth us. And if we know that he hear us, whatsoever we ask, we know that we have the petitions that we desired of him. Your confidence in prayer must rest on the finished work of Christ and that you are praying according to the will of the Father. Just like sin separated us from God, a Christian's prayer can be hindered by sin. In Psalm 66 verse 18, if I regard iniquity in my heart, the Lord will not hear me. You should not allow sin to creep into your life and hinder your prayers. Is there a sin that you're playing with, Christian? Pray according to his will. There is so much to prayer than just asking for our daily needs. A Bible preaching and fundamental church will help you learn the will of God. So start by getting saved. You don't have to be an enemy to God. Become one of his children. then learn to pray according to His will and not yours. Keep tuning into the station for more help from the Bible, because the Bible has the answer.
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2: 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Ha ha ha ha!
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1: Here is some advice for young Christians. Never take your Christianity from Christians, or argue that because such and such people do so and so, that it must be okay for you to do so. One of the mistakes that keeps a young Christian from reaching maturity is they determine their level of Christianity based only upon other so-called Christians and not upon Jesus Christ. 2 Corinthians chapter 10, verse 12 tells us, "For we dare not make ourselves of the number or compare ourselves with some that commend themselves, but they, measuring themselves by themselves and comparing themselves among themselves, are not wise." It is not wise for us to judge ourselves as good just because we're not as bad as someone else, or just because others we think are good are the same as us. You should ask yourself, how would Christ act in my place? And strive to follow after him. Do you know what Jesus would do? You should find out, do what Jesus would do, and don't settle or just be happy doing what others are happy to do. You might end up far behind where you should be. Jesus said in John chapter 10, verse 27, "My sheep hear my voice, and I know them, and they follow me." Follow him, and you'll end up exactly where you're supposed to.
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5: God does not need you to be dishonest to do his work. God expects his children to do his work honestly. You never have to cheat to accomplish anything for God.
0: You're listening to a portion of a message preached at International Baptist Church, Dumaguete, by Pastor Randy DeMoville. In it to win it. As much as we want to win many to Christ, we should not compromise, neither be dishonest to get results. We need to be winners.
5: 2nd thing Paul shows us in this passage, if we're going to win, is be honest. Look there at verse 18. He said, "What is my reward then? Verily, that when I preach the gospel, I may make the gospel of Christ without charge, that I abuse not my power in the gospel." You'll be rewarded for honesty. Do not cheat. Oh, church, would you listen to me? We have an honest God. We have a God who never lies. He's always honest. There is no darkness. There's no gray area with God. The Bible says there's no shadow of turning. He is perfect in holiness, perfect in righteousness, truth. There is no dishonesty with God. And I want to make it very clear to you. We've got servants of God around here, whether you're a staff, whether you're a Bible college student, whether you're just a layman in our church that serves, and thank you for that. But listen to me. We've got folks trying to serve God and do the work of God. But I want you to hear me very clearly this morning. God does not need you to be dishonest to do His work. God expects His children to do His work honestly. You never have to cheat to accomplish anything for God. Are you listening? It's never right to do wrong for an opportunity to do right. You be honest. You're going to do something for the church? We do it honestly around here. Everything we do in this church. Please, don't give our church a bad name by going out and being dishonest with people, doing something in the name of the church or for the church, but you're dishonest about it. You're lying, cheating folks, deceiving folks. That's not who we are. Because that's not who our God is. He's honest. Amen. The whole reason Jesus came and suffered on the cross is because God is honest. He said, the soul that sinneth, it must die, and the soul that sins, there must be death. Death must pay for sin. And either you die for your sin, or Jesus took your place and died for your sin, but somebody has to die for your sin. Death has to happen for your sin, because God is an honest God. He's a loving God, and so He did it for you. Blood has to be shed because we have an honest God. Now, you listen to me. If you're going to win, it has to be honestly. You go back to the idea of playing a game. You can play a game with someone and you can win, but if you had to cheat to win, you didn't win. If you had to cheat to win, you didn't win. You're a cheater, not a winner. You're a deceiver, not a winner. I don't care if it's on the basketball court. You're a Christian playing basketball, you foul somebody, you call yourself. You'll say, maybe they didn't see. Oh, we found a sore spot there, huh? Everyone's like, preach at him, Pastor, preach to him. Huh? Park there, Boomba Hay. You'll be rewarded for honesty. Don't cheat. The gospel was paid for by Christ. We're not supposed to gain from His labor. Paul said, I don't do this for filthy lucre. I'm not a preacher because I think this is a way to get money from people. We get accused of that sometimes, but it ain't true. Not here. Freely we have received, freely we give.
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6: So, Bob, doing anything special for Christmas this year?
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9: Frank, before you leave.
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9: Alice, how are you today?
8: Fine.
9: That's nice. 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
8: Thank you.
9: Bob.
7: Yes, sir.
9: Didn't you have some baby pictures on that wall?
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9: Ah, they grow up fast, don't they? 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
7: You too, sir. 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
6: What was that all about?
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6: What?
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8: Guys, don't you know by now? He's that way every Christmas.
6: Oh.
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0: When you pick up this book, when you open this book, realize what it is. This is not an encyclopedia. It's not a school textbook. It's not a work of fiction. It is the very words of God. Are you listening?
1: You're listening to a portion of a message preached at International Baptist Church, Dumaguete, by Pastor Randy DeMova. It beats an eyewitness. We have God's Word, a more sure word of prophecy to rest our faith on that beats any eyewitness. The just shall live by faith.
0: We have also a more sure word of prophecy. That's our Bible, right? Whereunto ye do well that ye take heed. It'd be good for you to pay attention to your Bible. Take heed to it. Don't ignore it. Don't push it off. Right? If you take heed to something, you're cautious about it. You're paying close attention to it. Okay? He says, as unto a light that shineth in a dark place until the day dawn and the day star arise in your hearts. So you don't have the full understanding yet of everything. You can't see everything clearly yet. But God has given us His Word, and it's like a light that keeps shining brighter and brighter. It keeps shining for us until, like, through the night, through the darkness, we have a light. Right? Until what? Until the sun comes up. When the sun comes up, we turn the lights off, open the blinds, let the sun shine in, right? But right now, we're going through this world of darkness, and this is our light. So you better pay attention to what it says, because this is the way to get through life until Jesus comes. Right? Then we won't need this, because we'll have Him. You understand what I'm saying? I'm not saying that we won't need the Bible, but He is the Word. And when He comes, we'll have the light. We're not going to need a flashlight when the sun is shining. Right, but the Bible for us right now is like a light that keeps shining for us as we go through the darkness until Jesus comes. The Word of God grows brighter. You have to keep listening, keep hearing it. What starts as a glimmer of light in the dark grows brighter. And then the horizon is visible. Then light will fill us. Verse 20, knowing this first, that no prophecy of the Scripture is of any private interpretation. For the prophecy came not in old time by the will of man, but holy men of God spake as they were moved by the Holy Ghost. So I want to take the rest of our time here tonight. Now I want to give you ways to approach the promises of God. God has given us His Word, His promises, great, exceeding great and precious promises in His Word to help us until He comes, to guide us until He comes back for us. We hold on to those promises and we keep moving this direction, pulling us away from the world and our confidence in the flesh. And we believe in this divine nature, and we want to live the way that God wants us to live until Jesus Christ comes for us. So tonight I want to give you some ways to approach the promises of God. How should you approach the promises of God? Number one, remind yourself that the Bible is God's Word. Remind yourself that the Bible is God's Word. Hey, boys and girls, ready? The Bible is the Word of God. Say it with me, ready? The Bible is the Word of God. You got to remind yourself of that. Where's your Bible? I'm not looking at anybody in particular tonight. I'm saying, where's your Bible? When you left your house, did you know where you were going? Or did you get here by mistake? Did you know you're going to church? Right, we're a Bible-believing church here. We use the Bible. It's our authority for everything here, the Bible. Bring your Bible to church.
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0: You don't tithe because you expect anything. It's not yours. It's the Lord's. If you don't give it, you're robbing God. It's not yours to hold God hostage and say, God, if you want this, you're going to have to do what I want. It's not yours. It's God's money.
1: You're listening to a portion of a message preached at International Baptist Church, Dumaguete, by Pastor Randy DeMova. It is the Lord's. We are commanded as believers to lovingly give our tithes to the Lord. The tithe is God's money, and we should have no desire to rob Him and use it for any other purpose.
0: We should tithe because it's right, because of who God is, not because we think it's working. I'm going to say that again, and I'll explain it, but we should tithe because it's right, because of who God is, not because we think it's working. The tithe is not gambling. It's, well, I need help from God, so I'm going to put some money in the offering. And then when you don't get the help you're looking for, well, I guess that's not working, and so you stop giving it. That's not what the tithe is. The tithe is not something that you try. Well, I'm going to try tithing for a while to see if God helps me. You don't tithe because you expect anything. It's not yours. It's the Lord's. If you don't give it, you're robbing God. It's not yours to hold God hostage and say, God, if you want this, you're going to have to do what I want. It's not yours. It's God's money. The tithe is the Lord's. Give it to Him. Bring it to Him. That's why we don't give it. We bring it to Him. You're not even giving it. You're bringing it. He says, that's mine. Here's where I want you to bring it. We bring our tithes to God. But don't try it out. You do it because it's right. Because it's God's, and I don't want to rob God, and I don't want to curse. But because you don't see some instant success, and you don't see that things are improving, it's not a right for you to start robbing God again. Are you listening? Number six, we should tithe, especially when we don't think we can afford to bring us out of the curse of not tithing. Here's where some of you are right now this morning. You're hearing the message. You say, okay, Pastor, I don't disagree with you. Tithing, I should be doing that as God's, and I'd like to do that. But, I can't afford to. But, I'm poor. You know, it's an interesting thing about the tithe. It's a percentage. So the amount of my tithe and the amount of your tithe are going to be different. It's not a flat rate. God doesn't say, okay, every Christian must bring 5,000 pesos a week and put it in the offering. Some could do that. Some, you couldn't do that. Are you listening? But God gave us a percentage. That means if your income this week was 50 pesos, five of that's God's. You figure out how to go on the 45. Get half a kilo of rice, maybe. I don't know. If your income is 10,000, okay, then 1,000 of that is God's. See? And it's a percentage, so everybody can do it. You say, oh, I made 100 pesos. Great. Give 10 of it to God. It's 10 of it's His. Bring it to Him. And you say, but I can't afford to do that. You cannot afford not to do it. Because there's a curse if you're robbing God and you're missing the blessings that God gives to those who are obedient and acknowledge Him and bring their tithes. God keeps His promises. I turned last month 51 years old. Can I just say God is faithful? He has proven Himself in my life to be a faithful God. I had to learn some things the hard way. I've been through the financial difficulties trying to figure out how we're going to do things. But can I tell you what I learned during a lot of those times? I wasn't tithing like I should.
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0: Bible hope is, I'm going to keep on going. I'm not going to quit. I'm not going to get depressed. I'm not going to get down because I hope in God. I'm expecting God's help.
1: You're listening to a portion of a message preached at International Baptist Church, Dumaguete, by Pastor Randy DeMovo. Jesus is my hope. When Jesus is your hope, your whole life centers around Him. Your personal desires and ambitions are subject to the One who loves you.
0: What is your hope based upon? How do you know your future is secure? What are you believing? I hope. I wish. My hope is built on a promise. How can you know that you're going to heaven? I put my faith in. Well, how do you know that's what it takes to go to heaven? I'm basing on the promises in this book right here, which I've established is God's word. And so my hope is based on promises, isn't it? So without Christ, you are without hope. You hear me? Without Christ, you are without hope. But we have Christ. Therefore, we have hope. Hope thou in God, young person. Are you saved this morning? That means you made Jesus your hope for salvation. Not I hope he saves me. No, you put your trust in him and your confidence is I'm saved because of the promise he made. Am I in heaven yet? Not yet. That's why I still hope. It's my hope. It's my future. But I know that's where I'm going to be when I die. That's my hope. Now, if you can trust Jesus for your salvation where you're going to spend eternity, could you hope in God for everything else? How about your finances? How about your marriage someday? How about your family? How about whatever it is? Can you hope in God for everything else in your future since you've already trusted him for eternity where you're going to spend eternity? If you really have trusted him for that, why can't you trust him for everything else? Hope thou in God. He's coming. He'll come through. Look at Psalm 71 and look down at verse number 5. For thou art my... What is it? Hope. Thou art my hope, O Lord God. Thou art my trust from my youth. You know, hope's not just for old people. He said to God, thou art my hope, O Lord. He said, from my youth, I put my trust in you from my youth. From the time I was young, God, my future, hear what he's saying? My future has been in your hands since I was young. I have trusted you with my entire life, my whole future. I've trusted it to God from my youth. You know what you mean? Think, I want to live my life, and then when I get a little bit older, then I'll come back to God. I'm going to come back in a couple years. But the first, they want to go, I guess, be worldly and let the devil play with them. I would not recommend you try to play that game with God, that he's just going to have to accept you when you're ready. God has ways of dealing with that. I don't recommend you do that. I'm not trying to scare you. You don't need to be scared to do the will of God. It's wonderful to do the will of God. But it's a frightening thing to fall into the hands of an angry God. I pray, young person, that you would put your hope in God from your youth. From your youth, establish it. That Jesus is your hope. Hope thou in God. Look for what he can do. What he promised to do. Now go back to Titus chapter 2, where we started. If you held your place there. Titus chapter 2, verse 13 again. Look at verse 13. Looking for that blessed hope and the glorious appearing of the great God and our Savior Jesus Christ, who gave himself for us.
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0: How do you do? Alcoholism is a liquid tollway to oblivion. In spite of the camaraderie of fellow travelers, the alcoholic knows the toll is high, few places to exit, frequent breakdowns, and a bondage to liquor that seems unbreakable. The man in this story passed through every phase of alcoholism, ignoring all the signs. But he found the way out when his heart and mind and life were unshackled. From the old lighthouse in Chicago, this is Unshackled. True life stories of real people whose lives were turned around, dramatized and produced by Pacific Garden Mission. Even before 1877, George and Sarah Clark wanted to help people who were down and out. But that's the year they opened a little storefront mission in the heart of Chicago's Skid Row. From their own resources, they paid the rent, played the music that drew in the destitute, and welcomed them with love. And the doors have never closed since that first day 122 years ago. Today, Pacific Garden Mission still receives no tax dollars and continues to depend on the support of those who believe in sharing God's love. And today, the mission has grown to include many diverse ways of reaching the lost around the world, as well as sheltering more than 500 people a night, giving them food, clean clothing, and a safe place to sleep. The one who gave George and Sarah Clark the desire to help others has said, "Inasmuch as ye have done it unto one of the least of these my brethren, ye have done it unto me." And now for broadcast around the earth, here's program number 2543 in the series Unshackled, the program that makes you face yourself and think.
1: Okay, last call for alcohol.
2: I'll have another. Can I swear you can hold more booze than anyone I know? You must have two LLAs.
3: I had a friend in high school who had cases of beer that covered half of their basement.
2: Man, is that how you got started?
3: No, but it helped to keep me going. My dad let me stick my fingers in the head of his beer and lick the foam off when I was just a little tight. When I got bigger, he would pour an inch or two in a glass and let me drink it.
2: You and your dad are pretty tight, huh?
3: Yep, he's a great dad.
2: Wife ever give you a hard time about drinking?
3: All the time. She thinks the money should be spent on her and the apartment.
2: Well, you want to keep her happy, don't you?
3: Not if it cut out drinking. Hey, barkeep, yeah. The women are all gone. Where'd they go?
4: Well, most of them took cabs home a long time ago.
2: My girlfriend has my car key. She took my car.
3: I'll take you home.
2: You got any shape to drive?
3: I can drive. I just can't walk.
0: There you have a snapshot of one phase of drinking, but there are many others, and the man

0: Our story would like to share every aspect, from the first taste to the last bitter drop. He's telling his story now to help others avoid the tragedy he brought to his family and to himself. This is the first part of two in the true story of Kenneth Burbank, right now on Unshackled.
1: I was born in 1933, the oldest of three children, the only son, the only grandson, so I was spoiled rotten by my folks and my grandparents, who lived about two blocks away. I spent many wonderful days with my grandfather, who ruled his house. I grew up in Endicott, New York, 15 miles from Pennsylvania. Dad didn't attend church, but he sent Mom and us every Sunday. He worked for IBM, and we spent a lot of time together, hunting and fishing. He wasn't an alcoholic, but he enjoyed his beer. I had an endless supply of alcohol, thanks to Dad's business contacts. Mother, she didn't let me drink, but never would oppose my Dad's decisions. So, I helped myself whenever I felt like it. By the time I graduated from high school, I had a strong taste for alcohol. I never dated then, too busy hunting and fishing. I finished a two-year college program before I was drafted in 1953. By then, I was dating a girl I'll call Linnea. We were married after a short courtship, and she joined me 8 months later at Fort Benning. But drinking with my buddies was first priority.
2: So what do you think of that white lightning, Kent?
1: I see how it got its name. That stuff is potent.
2: You can't drink it straight. You have to cut it 4-to-1 with water.
1: I bet the hangover is awesome.
2: Oh, hair of the dog will fix that.
1: I thought I transferred from airborne to infantry, but here I am, free fall.
2: You want me to drive?
1: Nah, just because I'm seeing double, don't you worry none.
2: Huh? Oh, I'm not worried, no siree. Hey, let's go fishing tomorrow afternoon.
1: Well, sounds good to me, partner. We'll just pack us a cooler of beer and have us a good old time.
2: Your wife won't object?
1: I rule my house, just like my granddaddy and my dad.
2: Hey, look out!
1: I wrapped my shiny blue car around a Georgia pine, my first accident, and we both walked away badly bruised. I didn't see any connection between the twisted metal and my twisted habits, and I carried on. A daughter was born to us just before I was honorably discharged in 1955. We moved back home to New York, where I got a job as an apprentice tool and die maker at IBM. I worked with single guys, younger than I, and a couple of nights a week, we hit the bars.
3: Who's that girl you were dancing with, Ken?
1: You know, I already forgot her name, but any friend of whiskey is a friend of mine.
3: You mind if I dance with her?
1: Go ahead. She's not my girl. I dance, but I don't mess around. I'm married, you know.
3: You are. Well, could have fooled me.
4: Hey, Ken.
1: Hey, it's my dad. What are you doing here?
4: Ken, I've been looking everywhere for you. You should be home with Linnea.
1: What's up, Dad?
4: She's in labor, that's what. And you sit here with your heels locked around a bar stool. Get yourself home and take her to the hospital.
1: Yes, sir.
4: Your mother's right. You're throwing your life away on booze.
1: My first son, Scott, was born that night in late spring 1958. I was so proud to have a son, I celebrated with the guys, hardly spending any time with my family. My wife complained as usual, but I kept drinking. As I neared the end of my apprenticeship, I was loaned out to work in a development lab. That's where I met Norm.
5: Morning, Ken.
1: How can you be so cheerful, Norm?
5: Oh, it's my relationship with Jesus, Ken. You hung over again?
1: Yeah, but it's worth it.
5: Ken, let me read you something from the Bible. It's in Proverbs chapter 23. Who hath woe? Who hath sorrow? Who hath contentions? Who hath babbling? Who hath wounds without cause? Who hath redness of eyes? They that tarry long at the wine, they that go to seek mixed wine. Look not thou upon the wine when it is red, when it giveth his color in the cup, when it moveth itself aright. At the last it biteth like a serpent, and stingeth like an adder. Thine eyes shall behold strange women, and thine heart shall utter perverse things.
1: Now, look, I'm not interested in the Bible, Norm. My mother dragged me to church every week when I was growing up. I had enough to last me a lifetime.
5: But not enough to last eternity.
1: Say what?
5: Jesus offers us freedom from sin and eternal life.
1: Thanks, but no thanks.
5: I'm praying for you, Ken. Think about what I read.
1: Praying for me, like I need prayer. In the fall of 1958, I went to work on second shift and soon assembled a new crew of drinking buddies. Vacation would come and my wife would visit her family while I went fishing in Canada with friends. As we partied with girls there, I never let on that I was married.
6: Give me a look here, bartender.
4: Boy, there was some party you guys had Friday night. Did you and Ron ever find his car?
1: Oh, did we ever. It was parked in front of his girlfriend's house, and she wouldn't let us in. He called her from a payphone and got so mad, he started beating the phone with the receiver. Oh, you should have seen him.
7: I can see it now.
1: Some cops came by and arrested us.
8: You're joking.
1: Oh, I wish. He'd have thought we were bank robbers or something. They even called for backup.
4: Yeah, why?
1: Well, he told me to turn around and I wouldn't do it. He had a nightstick and I was afraid he'd whack us. So they hauled us away and we spent the night in the pokey.
8: You went to jail? What was it like?
1: Well, first they booked you. Public intoxication. Then they take your necktie and belt and all your other personal things.
8: This is hard to believe. Going to jail just because you had a few drinks?
1: The cops were just throwing their weight around, that's all.
8: Well, you have to go to court?
1: Oh, we already did this morning. Pled guilty and got a suspended sentence.
8: You better hope the company doesn't find out.
1: Yeah, there was a decent cop in a paddy wagon. He warned us not to say where we worked or the newspapers would report it. So we lied. Said we worked for a construction company. Hey, come on. We construct things.
8: Now, come on, we better get back to work.
1: Hey, tonight, let's drive down to Pennsylvania. I know a great bar that stays open all night.
8: Try to stay out of trouble, Ken.
1: Ninety days straight, we drove down to Pennsylvania after work and drank until the sun rose, then went home. In May 1960, our third child was born, a daughter. I figured my wife would never leave me now, not with three kids. So I drank as much as ever and went on my usual trip to Canada in August. Three of us, all married, went to a movie with dates. That's how I met Linda, a school teacher who was a lady in every sense of the word. I went to see her the next day. Too bad about last night, Linda. I guess your friend was really mad when she found out my buddy was married, huh?
9: I called her this morning and she hung up on me.
1: Well, it wasn't your fault.
9: Oh, I don't blame her. It isn't right for a married man to run around on his wife. He should be home with his family.
1: Yeah. Would you like to go somewhere and have a drink?
9: No, I don't drink, Ken. I've seen what drinking has done to my family.
1: Well, I never had a problem with alcohol myself, but I've heard tales.
9: Oh, it's all true. Alcoholics are controlling and self-centered people. Well, their whole lives revolve around themselves and their drinking.
1: Well, one or two never hurt anybody, though.
9: As a teacher, I think I should set a good example.
1: Well, you're right, Linda. You could teach me a few things. I should have told her I was married, but didn't. I made up some yarn about traveling around the country for my company and gave her a post office address. On Labor Day, I went back up to see her, and again, I didn't tell her I was married. For 3 months, we corresponded. In November, I finally drove to Canada and told her the truth. I lied to you, Linda. I'm married, and I have three children.
9: Oh, Ken! Oh, how could you have deceived me?
1: I'm sorry, Linda. I didn't mean to hurt you, but I knew I had to set things straight.
9: What about your wife?
1: She'd be hurt, too, if she knew.
9: Oh, well, you better take me home.
1: I wish we could be friends. You're very special.
9: No, there's no future for us, Ken. You belong at home with your family. Don't write or call me ever again.
1: Winter came, and I went skiing with my buddies, leaving my family alone on weekends. Now my family was neglected winter and summer. We skied, but we also partied, since everything I did was centered around drinking. My wife gave up hope, and one night I came home to an empty house. She had taken the children and moved in with her parents 50 miles away. As I began losing everything I had, I drowned my sorrows in drink. even coming to work drunk.
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3: Ken, you're drunk, aren't you?
1: So what if I am?
3: Get in here before the boss sees you. Listen, what's going on? Are you trying to get fired?
1: I don't care anymore. I'm going to lose the house and everything.
3: You're not the first man to get divorced. You won't be the last. You'll survive.
1: And make support payments and mortgage payments, too.
3: Look, you stay in here out of sight and sleep it off. You understand? I'll see that nobody bothers you.
1: You're a real friend, Claude. A real friend.
3: Thanks. We'll talk later. No hope of reconciliation, then.
1: None. Last night I went up to talk to her, but it was a waste of time. Her mother didn't even want to be in the same room with her.
3: I can understand that, Ken.
1: Yeah. I expected them to send her back home with me to make a go of it, but no deal. Dad did most of the talking. He said she was living with them until I got my life under control.
3: Now, did you tell him not to hold his breath?
1: I told him there was no way I could make support payments and pay the mortgage, too. If we lose the house, it's all over.
10: It was already over. Our lawyers arranged for our divorce to be processed in Alabama, since in New York, adultery was the only grounds for divorce. So I flew to Alabama in May, established residency after 3 days, and our divorce was granted. I wrote to Linda and described everything that happened, asking if she would agree to see me. Then I drove up to Canada to see her.
9: I'm really sorry about the breakup, Ken. Is there any hope that you can get back together?
1: No. She's finished with me, and her parents are dead set against it, too.
9: Oh, I hope you'll spend time with your children. They need you.
1: I have visitation rights twice a month, but they live 50 miles away.
9: Make the effort. You'll be glad you did. Divorce is so hard on children.
1: I wouldn't know. My folks stayed together.
9: Mine, too. I always admired my grandmother and my mother for staying in their marriage, in spite of the problems and drinking.
1: Well, they were lucky men.
9: Grandmother always said, marriage is for keeps, for better or worse.
1: Linda's dad and I hit it off right from the beginning because he loved beer as much as I did. We polished off 5 cases every weekend I was there. Linda should have known what I was like from that alone, but we were married in October 1962. I was soon hitting the bars again, and my friends were all betting that our marriage wouldn't last 18 months. The next year, I went back on days, and there was Norm once again.
4: Ken! Good to see you again.
1: Yeah, it's been a while, Norm.
4: I often think of you. How is everything?
1: Yeah, up and down. I went through a divorce last year.
4: Oh, I'm really sorry to hear that, Ken.
1: It's history now. I'm married to a wonderful woman, a Canadian.
4: I'm still praying for you.
1: Beats me why you do that, Norm.
4: Because the Lord compels me to pray for you, Ken. Would you like to go to church with me this Sunday?
1: No, I'm going fishing.
10: Most non-drinkers avoided me like the plague, so I couldn't understand why he was so hung up on praying for me. I shrugged it off. Linda and I lived in an apartment then, so I could walk to work, stopping off at bars on the way home. Sometimes I didn't get home until the bars closed. Sometimes not at all. One Sunday afternoon, I drove down to Pennsylvania to my favorite bar.
4: Okay, folks. Last call for alcohol.
10: Hey, Charlie. I just put a half dollar in that machine. I want to hear the rest of my songs.
4: Well, come back tomorrow and listen to them.
10: What kind of attitude is that? Give me my money back.
4: I said, come back tomorrow.
10: I'm not coming back tomorrow. Give me a bottle of beer to cover it.
4: No.
10: Cheapskate.
4: Here's a broom, Ken. Start sweeping it up.
10: Go pound salt.
4: Get out of here before I call the police, and don't you ever come back.
10: One time or another, I was banned from half a dozen bars. I passed out in bars, got into numerous fights, and used foul language. I got drunk at wedding receptions and made a fool of myself. My reputation was horrible, and when Linda had our first son, it didn't change anything. More than once, I came home covered with blood.
9: Oh, Ken, what happened to you?
10: I think I tangled with a steer wrestler, or maybe it was the steer.
9: Look at your eye. It's swollen completely shut. Let me put some ice on it.
10: Actually, I was at Harold's place and I got into it with some bozo.
9: Here, let me wrap this in a towel.
10: He was being loud and I told him to pipe down.
9: Oh, sorry.
10: He asked me to step outside, so I did. I don't know what he hit me with, but he put my lights out good. When I came to, he was long gone.
9: How did you see to drive home?
10: I drive with one eye closed anyway, Linda. Otherwise, I see double.
9: Oh, Ken, it isn't worth it. Can't you see that?
10: Right now, I don't see anything, honey.
9: What are you going to tell your kids when you pick them up this weekend?
10: Well, maybe I'll skip this weekend. They've adjusted to Linnea's new husband real good.
9: No, Ken, no. You go. They need you. No stepfather can ever take your place.
10: Well, you're right again. I'll tell them what happened. Maybe they won't make the same mistake, huh?
9: Come on. We better get you to a doctor. This looks bad.
10: I missed several days of work that time, but I didn't learn. One night, my buddy pushed me through a set of double glass doors to keep me from fighting with a man who would have crippled me. Linda didn't drive, and sometimes when I didn't come home, she would put Kyle in a stroller and walk 2 miles to my favorite bar looking for me. I lost another pair of glasses last night. Left them somewhere. Oh, I swear I'd lose my mind if it wasn't bottled up.
11: It's bottled up, all right, Ken. It's pickled.
10: Hey, look at that. Here comes Linda with my son. Well, hello, honey.
9: I was hoping to find you, Ken.
11: Hey, he's really growing.
10: Oh, 18 months. Let's see if he likes beer foam the way I did at that age, huh?
9: No, Ken, please don't, don't. Will you drive us back home?
10: Well, you just got here.
9: No, let's go now while you can still drive.
10: Oh, Linda.
9: Please, it's a long walk back. All kinds of things go through your mind when you're left alone at night and your husband is out drinking. Has he been in an accident? Is he in trouble with the law? When you are married to an alcoholic, you anticipate the worst, and you are seldom disappointed. But Ken put a lot of money across the bar every week. Bills were always paid, and he never abused us. Our second son was born in 1964. I never doubted Ken's love for the children and me, and he also loved his work.
10: I'll get it. Hello?
12: Happy birthday, Ken.
10: Who is this?
12: It's Norm.
10: Oh, hello, Norm. Thanks. You never forget my birthday. I'm amazed.
12: Hey, I'm still praying for you, buddy. Remember that.
10: Man, you never do give up, do you?
12: Oh, God doesn't either. He's not willing that any should perish. He's always interested in you, Ken. God is using me to remind you of his love.
10: Yeah.
12: Hey, we did a good job on that last piece of test equipment, didn't we?
10: Well, you mean you did a good job. I made an impossible commitment, but you pushed it through.
12: Well, I think you're up for an award for meeting those delivery dates.
10: Now, you deserve the credit because I couldn't have done it without you.
12: Forget it. I'll see you at work.
10: I like that, Norm. He tackles things that seem impossible, though he's a little crazy.
9: Why?
10: He's always praying for me. I mean, is that weird or what?
9: Why? Neither one of us realized how much we needed those prayers. When he wasn't getting injured in bar fights, Ken had narrow escapes driving the car while he was drunk. Are you all right, Ken?
1: I must have been dreaming. I thought I crashed the car.
9: Oh, you came in pretty late. I don't know, maybe you did.
1: Oh, my head hurts. I better look outside and see if everything's all right. Oh, man, it was no dream. Look at that car.
9: Oh, Ken!
1: Oh, I remember now. I hit a concrete abutment in the middle of a parking lot.
9: How did you do that?
1: Beats me. There was a streetlight on it. I should have been able to see it. I don't know how I hit it.
9: Oh, at least you weren't hurt.
1: Oh, you kidding? It's awful. The whole driver's side is ruined.
9: Ken wrecked 3 cars the first 10 years of our marriage. Are you wondering why I put up with it? I had grown up with a very godly grandmother who had a faith that never faltered. And even though Ken and I rarely went to church and never prayed or read the Bible, I had her example to follow. She and my mother had taught me that marriage was a lifelong commitment, for better or worse. I just didn't know that the worst was yet to come.
0: Next week, we'll bring you the extraordinary conclusion to Kenneth Burbank's story, a story of reconciliation and victory. Listening friend, you don't have to wait until then to learn the way out of darkness and despair. Even though your situation may seem hopeless, the Bible says nothing is impossible with God. Romans chapter 8, verse 32 says, "He that spared not his own son, but delivered him up for us all, how shall he not with him also freely give us all things?" Christ died for your sins to set you free from whatever is holding you in bondage. His blood alone has the power to set you free and wash away the guilt and the shame of sin. When you turn to him, he forgives your past and gives you new life. "For whosoever shall call upon the name of the Lord shall be saved." That's according to Romans chapter 10, verse 13. Call on him right now. If you need help in this crucial decision or to learn more about new life in Christ, get in touch with Pacific Garden Mission, Chicago, Illinois, 60605. 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

As your own life is changed by hearing these remarkable testimonies, share the joy by inviting others to listen. And remember to thank the manager of this station for bringing you Unshackled. This is program number 2,543. Heard in part one of the true story of Kenneth Burbank were Tom Geitsch, Lisa Keefe, Herb Graham, Jack Bivens, and David Stewart. Original music, Don Badorf. 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

Welcome to Facing Tomorrow. My name is Jeremiah Williams. My granddad, Dr. Tom Williams, faithfully recorded this radio program for so many years. He wanted to comfort all of us with the comfort wherewith he had been comforted by God our Father and his Son, Jesus Christ, through all of the heartaches and sorrows he experienced. He didn't know about tomorrow, but he knew who held tomorrow and who held his hand. Though he's no longer with us, his message of God's comfort lives on because Jesus lives. May you be challenged and helped as you listen to my granddad share what God had taught him. He always said, the best way to face your tomorrows is to live for Jesus today.

0: Dr. Tom Williams, and welcome to Facing Tomorrow. And you are welcome, and your friends would be welcome, and your neighbors would be welcome, and your loved ones would be welcome. And I trust that you would just make yourself a committee of one to get others to listen to the broadcast. God is using the broadcast in lives and hearts all over, and He can use it in your loved ones. And I trust that you would do that. Amen and amen. Well, we have a song this morning that a man took the verse of Scripture that we're looking at in 27 and 1 of the Psalms, Psalm 27, verse 1. And he took this verse out of Psalm 119, "Thy word have I hid in my heart." But it's right along the same line here when David says in Psalm 27, "The Lord is my light." He says, "Thy word is a lamp unto my feet, a light to my path, always to guide and to save me from sin, and show me the heavenly way. Thy word have I hid in my heart. Forever, O Lord, is thy word established and fixed on high. Thy faithfulness unto all men abideth forever nigh. Thy word have I hid in my heart. At morning, at noon, and at night, I ever will give thee praise. For thou art my portion, O Lord, and shall be through all my days. Thy word have I hid in my heart. Through him whom thy word hath foretold, the Savior and morning star, salvation and peace have been brought to those who have strayed afar. Thy word have I hid in my heart, that I might not sin against thee, that I might not sin. Thy word have I hid in my heart. And today I trust that you have committed a scripture to memory. I am really sorry that a ministry that was so great back when we were raising our children was the Bible Memory Association. And we enrolled in that with our children. And we had to memorize every verse that they did. And that was good for our family. We memorized hundreds and hundreds and hundreds of verses of Scripture as a family. And, you know, that's tucked away in the memory bank. And it's amazing how much God will bring that out by His Holy Spirit. So let me challenge you today. You can remember baseball scores, football scores. You can remember how to get to grandma's house. And you can remember how to drive downtown and back. And you can remember prices of things. And you can remember a lot of things. Then try remembering some of God's word. Place that in your memory bank. And let the Holy Spirit draw upon that. Like a drawing out of a savings account. When you're witnessing, he can bring those verses to you, and it'll be so wonderful, and people will be so moved by the fact that, my, you love the Word of God. You love it enough to memorize it. And I hope that you'll take the challenge today and commit thy Word, God's Word, into your heart, your life, into your daily function, and just live for God. I hope that you will. And may the Lord bless you today is my sincere prayer. And let's meet right now at the throne of grace. Wherever you are, just think upon the throne of grace and let's meet there. Our Father, thank you today that our Savior, the Lord Jesus Christ, thy blessed Son, has made a way through his name for us to come to you and speak with you. We think of the Old Testament when that wasn't true, but now it is. And we thank you, thank you, thank you, thank you for the privilege, the blessed privilege of prayer in Jesus' wonderful name. And for his sake, amen and amen. In Psalm 27 and verse 1, the Lord is my light, and we looked at that, and my salvation, and we closed with that on the last radio program. Let me just say to you today, we need to look at the salvation. And we talked about Simeon saying that mine eyes have seen thy salvation when they brought the Lord Jesus 8 days old to the temple to be circumcised. So the wisdom of God is so tremendous. The reason God had them circumcised on the eighth day was your blood coagulates better on the eighth day of your life than any other time. And God knew that. And he instructed Abraham and the nation of Israel to do that way. He said, the Lord is my light, my salvation. Let me ask you today, you say, well, preacher, you talk about it so much. Friend, let me tell you, it is so vastly important that you know beyond the shadow of a doubt that you are saved. Now, you know, people will run away with just about anything if they don't want to really settle down and look at what God's Word says. So they say, well, you people that believe once saved, always saved, you can just go out and live like the devil and everything else, and you're still saved. Well, let me say to you today, I would doubt that anyone that has that idea is saved in the first place. Being saved is like getting married. You get married, you take an oath at the altar there, I will stay with you, live with you, love you as long as we both shall live. And death would have to separate us, and that's the only thing big enough to do it. We are married in just a few simple words at a marriage altar, and you're married. You're married. And the same thing is true when you come to marry Jesus Christ. You say, you mean I'm married to Christ if I'm saved? Read the book of Romans, chapter 7. He said, we are dead to the law that we might be free to marry another, even Jesus Christ. And we are married to Christ. You say, I thought we was going to have a marriage in heaven. No, no, no. We're going to have a marriage supper in heaven. And that you always have the supper after the marriage. We're married to Christ right now. And that's why you need to shape up your life and act like you and Christ are married. And quit going out and two-timing the Savior. You wouldn't want your wife two-timing you. You wouldn't want your husband two-timing you. Then don't two-time God for a Super Bowl. Don't two-time God for a favorite movie. Don't two-time God on a Sunday night for the television set. Don't two-time God for a computer that you go look at that's full of filth. Listen, get a hold of your life. Your life doesn't belong to you. It belongs to Christ. If you're saved, act like you're saved. Live like you're saved. Talk like you're saved. Walk like you're saved. Live like you're saved. Because you're married to Jesus Christ. God's eternal Son. And he's coming for who? He's coming for his bride. He's coming for his bride and take her home to be with him forever and ever and ever. And so you need to be a chaste virgin unto your blessed Redeemer, your Savior, the Lord Jesus. So David said, the Lord is my light. But he's not only my light, he's my salvation. And David could say, yes, he knew the Lord. You say, did David know the Lord? Certainly. He said, in Psalm 110, I see my Lord sitting on the right hand of my Lord. Who do you think that is? That's Jesus Christ. My friend, sitting there, that's what the Bible says in the book of Hebrews, that Christ rose from the dead and he went and sat down at the right hand of God. That's why you see in Acts 7 and verse 60, when Stephen was being martyred, Jesus stood up. I don't think he stands up for very many folks, but he stood up for Stephen, right? Got up out of the throne by his father there and stood up right there and welcomed his blessed servant and martyr home in the person of Stephen. And so he's your salvation, not just your life. Look at your husband and let him be the head of the house. That's what God told him to be. Then back up and let him be that, and he'll be your light of guidance, and then he can be your salvation as far as your body is concerned, not your soul. That's why in the book of Ephesians chapter 5, it says that you're to love your wife like Christ loved the church. Love her so much, she don't spot, she don't wrinkle, she don't get a blemish. It won't hurt you, sir, to mop floors. It won't hurt you to vacuum the house. It won't hurt you to fix breakfast and take it to her in bed. It won't hurt you and the children to do the dishes while mother goes and sits down after a day's work. So let me say to you today that you need to love your wife like Christ loved the church. And he's our light, and he's our salvation. So today, believe that, receive that, act upon it, and God will richly bless you. Thank you for listening, and we'll be back with the Blessed Old Book.
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6: Joshua chapter 1, verses 8, A and B. This book of the law shall not depart out of thy mouth, but thou shalt meditate therein day and night. As born-again, Bible-believing Christians, we try to live by the Bible. Ideally, we should strive to emulate its precepts, obey its commandments, and embody its principles. Oftentimes, the unsaved crowd will not understand our devotion to God's Word and may even accuse us of worshiping the Bible or making the Bible our God. My father got saved on his deathbed, but years before that, he accused me of being a bibliolater. Do we get overly consumed with just a book? Do we overly emphasize the Word of God? Listen again to what God says about his Word. This book of the law shall not depart out of thy mouth, but thou shalt meditate therein day and night. God commands us to never quit talking about the Bible, nor to ever quit thinking about it. However much we talk or think about the Bible, it's way too little. Next time you're in a group, I mean at a meal, in a car, on a trip, ask somebody, hey, tell me something you saw or learned in the Bible recently. Something to think about.
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7: Have you thanked God for water today? Water is one of the most exciting molecules that God created it. You know, a long time ago, two hydrogen atoms and one oxygen atom did exactly what God created them to do. They did it without question. They did it without compromise. They formed water, and there was a tremendous release of energy. It was not new revised version water. It wasn't condensed version water. It was not modern version water. The water molecules always formed exactly the way they were supposed to. I wonder how they knew to do that. Did you know water molecules aren't very smart, yet they do exactly what God created them to do? The water molecule always forms with a 118-degree kink in that. That makes it a polar molecule. That means it expands when it freezes. That means the ice is on top of the lake to protect the fish that are under it all winter long. It's amazing. It always happens just the same. In 18 grams of water, that's about 6/10 of an ounce, there are 6.03 times 10 to the 23rd molecules. My wife says, Pete, no one understands numbers like that. So this is how I explained it to her. I say, Frida, perhaps there were 6 billion people on Earth, and they were counting out water molecules at 1,000 molecules per hour. How long would it take 6 billion people to count out that many molecules? Exactly 11 million years. Did you know God made lots and lots of hydrogen atoms and lots of oxygen atoms? And they all turned out just right. Have you ever tried to make two things in a row just right? What attention to detail. What quality control. Have you thanked God for His quality control? Have you thanked God for His attention to detail? Maybe, just maybe, He's exhibited some of that quality control when He put us here. Maybe, just maybe, we should be like some little molecules and do exactly what God created for us to do. This is Pete Cowling.
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0: We're here at the Wide River Canyon where Amazing Alan will jump this crevice in his VW bus. Think you can do it, Alan?
1: No problem, guys!
0: Great! What Alan doesn't know is that we've attached an industrial-strength bungee cord to the back of his VW.
1: Wish me luck!
0: All right, Alan! The point we're making is Alan thinks he can cross this gorge by going fast enough, just as man thinks he can enter heaven by being good enough. But just as the bungee cord will stop Alan, there is one thing that will keep man from entering heaven. Sin. Our sin prevents us from entering heaven, but Christ died to pay the penalty of our sin for us. And if we believe Jesus is Lord and that God raised him from the dead, he will forgive our sins. Don't take our word for it. Read it for yourself in the Bible. Okay, let's let Alan down.
1: Oh, guys!
0: Oh, that's right. Pull him up.
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3: Paul wrote in 1 Corinthians chapter 12, verse 1, "Now concerning spiritual gifts, brethren, I would not have you ignorant." Several times in the New Testament, the Apostle Paul and even Peter voiced their concern that believers not be ignorant. There are some things worth knowing. Let me give you something worth knowing. The Apostle John wrote in 1 John

0: Second law of thermodynamics says every time you use energy, it becomes less available. You'll never drive your car anywhere on the exhaust fumes that go out of the tailpipe. Now, that's kind of interesting because everything is winding down. Statistically speaking, the second law of thermodynamics says everything is tending toward maximum disorder. If you don't have an outside force, disorder prevails. If you don't think this works, get off the bus in the summertime and see what happens. See if it becomes more orderly. Did you know we ought to get excited because that shows me something. It says everything that happens serves to decrease the available energy of the universe. When I took this course my junior year in my thermodynamics book, I read a statement like this. The author said the second law of thermodynamics has increased this author's conviction that there is indeed a supreme being in whose hands lies the destiny of the universe. I don't know about you, when I read that thing, I got a cold chill. It started at the top of my head and went down to both feet. All of a sudden, I knew I couldn't deny the existence of God. I got scared. I got nervous. I went to my dorm room. I shut the door and got on my knees. And I said, God, I believe you're there if you'll show me what to do. I promise you I'll do it. That's a real scary prayer, but it always works. 3 days later, at a football game, University of Tennessee versus Kentucky in 1960, a pretty blonde girl sat next to me, and I asked her for a date, and the only place she would go with me was to church. Boy, I got that cold feeling again. Maybe God was answering my prayer. We went to church, and she enjoyed it. I didn't know anybody did that. I thought you went to church so God could get even with you if you had any fun that week. I finally got another date with her, and I remember parking my car after the date in front of the dormitory, and I tried to kiss her, and she looked at my puckered lips, and she said, "Let's pray." Took the pucker off my lips. She led me to Christ. 56 years and 10 days we've been married. It works, but it all started with the second law of thermodynamics. I love thermodynamics. This is Pete Cowling.
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0: In John 10:10, Jesus said, "I am come that ye might have life, and that ye might have it more abundantly." That life Jesus spoke of is eternal life. He came to save sinners from the penalty of sin, which is death and hell, separated from God and His mercy forever in the lake of fire. God does not want you to go there. He loves you, and He has made a way for every man, woman, and child to escape the fires of hell. The answer is Jesus Christ, His death, burial, and resurrection. Eternal life is a gift that is freely available for all who will believe in Jesus only for salvation.
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0: Why do people love International Baptist Church? Just ask them, and they will tell you.
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2: I love IBC because they love my Savior. They are fundamental, friendly, loving, and kind. They also stand for what's right and exhort you to stand with them.
0: Come find your reason to love IBC.

0: Paul wrote in 1 Corinthians chapter 12, verse 1, "Now concerning spiritual gifts, brethren, I would not have you ignorant." Several times in the New Testament, the Apostle Paul and even Peter voiced their concern that believers not be ignorant. There are some things worth knowing. Let me give you something worth knowing. The Apostle John wrote in his first letter, chapter 5, verse 13, "These things have I written unto you that believe on the name of the Son of God, that ye may know that ye have eternal life, and that ye may believe on the name of the Son of God." His whole purpose in writing was that those who had eternal life would know that they had eternal life. It is worth knowing you have eternal life. It is not God's intent that man would live without the assurance of his future. God doesn't want us wondering where we will spend eternity. We can and should know that we have eternal life. But eternal life is not just about your eternal destination. Eternal life is something we are to know we have today so that we can live eternal life now. Eternal life is a quality of life, not a length of life. It is living different than the life we had before we were given eternal life. If you know you have eternal life, you should live like you have eternal life. Your life should be lived differently than the lost around you who do not have eternal life. The greatest use of our eternal life at this time is to help others to know that they too can have eternal life. The more you realize that you have it, the more you might be willing to help others to have it. Something worth knowing is you have eternal life.
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2: When a church replaces preaching with music, or when a church replaces preaching with small groups, or a church replaces preaching with small talk, watch out. That church is heading the wrong way, wrong direction. More changes are about to take place. When we do not celebrate the fact that we are blessed to be in a church with a preacher as the pastor, our days become numbered.
1: You're listening to a portion of a message preached at International Baptist Church, Dumaguete, by Pastor Randy DeMoville. Keeping the preaching. We will keep the preaching of the Word of God central in this church. Preaching is meant to push us to action and not just tickle the ear.
2: Preaching draws a bold line between what is right and wrong. It leaves no doubt. Preaching draws a bold line. This is right, this is wrong. This is good, this is bad. This is true, this is false. Right? Preaching's bold about it. It doesn't leave any doubt. Again, preaching demands a verdict. When you hear it, you must answer. You're being confronted with truth. You have to answer. There's conviction there. And you have a choice when that conviction comes. Either you can kick against the pricks, as Saul did. Jesus said, it's hard for thee to kick against the pricks. Yeah, he was under conviction. He was starting to realize the truth, and he was going against the truth, and it was bothering him, and he was pushing against it hard still. He was trying to increase his attack against the Christians until he met Jesus. And he says, hard, isn't it? Yeah, Saul, it's hard, isn't it, to kick against the pricks? You're fighting against the truth. What would thou have me to do, Lord? Tell me what to do. Look, you have a choice when that conviction comes. Either you can keep kicking against the pricks, or you can yield and say, Lord, what would thou have me to do? When a church replaces preaching with music, or when a church replaces preaching with small groups, or a church replaces preaching with small talk, watch out. That church is heading the wrong way, wrong direction. More changes are about to take place. When we do not celebrate the fact that we are blessed to be in a church with a preacher as the pastor, our days become numbered. Oh, don't you wish for a pastor that's just going to come and speak smooth? That'll be the days of the church coming to an end. Oh, it may still be a gathering and some folks might come, but it won't be a church that's honoring God, that's fervent for the Lord, reaching souls. No one will be saying about that church, there are soul winners all over the place. We need to hear from heaven. We need to come to church and know that God met with us. So preaching is not to be manufactured. Preaching needs to come through a vessel surrendered to God. So when I say this tonight, I got preacher boys, young men that feel called to preach. This to me. What I'm saying tonight, I'm not saying, okay, so if I'm going to be a preacher, I got to get up there and make sure that I'm loud and fluctuate my voice and be dynamic. And well, there's a place for that, but listen to me. We don't manufacture it. Preaching doesn't need to be manufactured. It needs to come through someone who's spirit-filled. When I teach our men in our preaching class in our Bible college, I define preaching as truth through personality. Truth through personality. Truth is truth. It doesn't change. Personalities differ. We all have different personalities.
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0: Well, hello there. It's good to have you back. You're always welcome here at Lamplighter Theatre. On our last visit...
1: What with all the ghosts and goings-on, the missus had a quite difficult time keeping help. They all left within months. Heard tell one went screaming out of here. Her hair gone white overnight, and now the poor soul's locked up somewhere, you know, absent of her senses.
2: Oh, dear.
1: That's the chamber, the haunted room.
2: No. Where?
1: On the other side of that wall. They bricked it up ages ago. It's where the missus's husband died, right there. She told me about it as a warning. Miss Emmy, where are you going?
2: Bruce! Bruce! Bruce! Dear Heavenly Father, why can't my faith in you drive away my fear? You who grasps the lightning in his hand and whose voice is heard in the thunder. What was that?

0: Where is Vibert? It's been a half hour since the bell for breakfast and morning prayers.
1: He was exhausted last night. I'm sure he simply overslept.
0: Nonsense. He's intentionally trying to annoy me because I called him a selfish dolt.
1: I am so very, very sorry that you called him that. You do not realise what pain your sternness causes our younger brother. Vibert is so affectionate.
0: He cares for no one but himself. Look at his conduct yesterday and think what might have happened.
1: Driving off from the station without waiting for you was but a foolish, boyish prank. I have heard you say yourself that Vibert has plenty of intelligence.
0: If he were not so lazy and self-indulgent to use it.
1: Oh, Bruce, please won't you tell him you are sorry for speaking that one hasty word?
0: Apologise to Vibert? Never. He is a selfish dolt.
1: Vibert! How long have you been standing there?
2: Long enough.
1: Oh, Vibert, Bruce doesn't mean...
2: He does. Or else his pride, which repels advice, resents and refuses to own a fault, prevents him from admitting his error.
0: Oh, stop with Captain Arrow's opinions. Who is he that he should probe the hearts of others? Let him look to his own.
2: You would accuse your accuser.
1: Look, stop, please. Vibert, Uncle never meant his warnings as accusations. And Bruce, if only you...
0: I'm sorry, Emmy, but I will not put up with Vibert's behaviour. I have important work to do in my room. Good day.
1: Bruce, you haven't eaten.
0: I've suddenly lost my appetite.
1: But morning prayers.
0: Father has said there are times when family prayers should be done in private. This is one of those times.
2: Good riddance.
1: Vibert.
3: I am famished.
4: I'm home!
1: Papa! Oh, it's so good to see you. You must have taken a terribly early train.
4: Dawn was still a few hours away when I boarded. I wanted to see my children and get on with our new life.
1: Oh, sit here, Papa, next to me. We've only just started breakfast.
4: Oh, good day, Vibert. Looks as though you approve of Hannah's cooking.
2: My stomach does, though my mouth thinks it could be better. Hello, Papa.
4: Where's Bruce?
2: Brooding in his room.
1: Vibert and Bruce are at each other's throats. Papa, it's awful.
4: I'm sure it's nothing they can't work out. Isn't that right, Vibert?
2: Yes, sir.
1: No, Papa, this is serious. They won't even speak to each other except to cast accusations and insults.
3: He called me a selfish dolt.
4: Oh.
1: Oh, you have to hear the whole story, Papa. Bruce was angry because...
4: Well, now you've done it. The sibling police are here.
1: Oh, if there were such police, your sons would most certainly be locked up.
5: Colonel Standish at the door, sir.
4: Who?
2: We met him last night. Show him in, Joe.
4: Who is this colonel?
1: We had a little mishap with the carriage. It overturned in a ditch.
4: Was anyone hurt?
2: Emmy suffered a minor sprain.
4: Oh, my dear.
2: The short of it is, Colonel Standish came by with another man and helped us out.
6: Oh, it was nothing. Only too glad to lend a hand. You must be Mr. Trevor. Colonel Standish, at your service.
4: My deep gratitude, sir, for coming to my children's aid.
6: I am only too happy to rush to the rescue whenever so fair a lady is in peril.
1: Oh.
6: Madam, I trust you are perfectly recovered from the effects of your late adventure?
1: I am, sir. Thank you.
6: As for your son, sir, I must congratulate his father on the uncommon spirit and pluck shown by the young gentleman, and under circumstances calculated to try the mettle of the boldest of souls.
2: Thank you.
6: Yes, outstanding children, sir, outstanding.
0: Father, I'm glad you returned. I was wondering if you...
6: And who is this fine young man?
4: Colonel, may I introduce my other son, Bruce? Bruce, this is...
0: Colonel Standish. Yes, I heard.
2: Excuse me.
1: Vibert, won't you stay to talk with the Colonel?
2: It's suddenly too stuffy. I need some fresh air. Good day, Colonel. I do hope to see you again.
6: Ah, to you as well, young sir.
0: Colonel, you served in the American Army.
6: Ah, my accent gave me away. Yes, yes, I still do. But after so many skirmishes, so many close calls, so many years of polishing boots and attending balls at my nation's capital, and collecting medals. Huh. I, at long last, required a little R&R. Oh, that's rest and relaxation in military parlance, dear.
1: Oh.
6: And what better place to R&R than dear old Blighty?
0: I noticed the medals. A little unusual in civilian clothing.
7: No,
6: oh,
7: Bruce.
6: Oh, he's fine, sir. I've always admired inquiring lads. You see, Bruce, each of these adornments represents not so much an achievement as a memory. This one is for taking an arrow in the shoulder, a minor inconvenience, for saving the life of a young recruit. And this one was for rescuing a... I'm sorry, this is no kind of talk for a young lady's ears.
1: Oh, I find it fascinating.
0: An arrow, Colonel?
6: The Comanche campaign.
4: Colonel, we were just starting breakfast. Would you care to join us?
6: Oh, my horrid timing. No. I'll leave you good people in peace. I simply wanted to welcome you and see how the young miss was faring.
4: I'll see you out.
6: No need. Good day, gentlemen. My lady.
1: Good day, sir.
0: Colonel,
4: and to you, sir. Sounds as if America would be lost without him.
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0: Finally. A moment to wrap myself in your words, dear Lord. The Lord is my light and my salvation. Whom shall I fear? The Lord is the strength of my life. Of whom shall I be afraid? Yes, this psalm speaks to my heart. There is nothing to fear. No one.
1: Emmy! There you are.
0: Oh, Bruce, you startled me.
1: Of course I did. Look, Em, I have something to show you.
0: What is it?
1: I made this map of the estate. See? The squares represent the houses.
0: There are so many.
1: Look, Em, if you visit just two families per day, in a few months, you'll cover the entire estate.
0: Visit? Me?
1: We've covered this, Em. You'll see that their spiritual, educational, and physical needs are met. The more laborious chores, cutting wood, bracing their walls and roofs, things like that, will fall to Father, Vibert, and myself. Well, Father and myself anyway.
0: But what can I do?
1: Well, first we must know them better so we know how to help them. That's where you come in.
0: What? I thought you wanted me to send out Susan with a few crowns for each hungry belly. But you want me to visit them, to talk to these people? Why, I might meet with rudeness or drunkenness or disease.
1: Shh, Em. These children are growing up ignorant of the truths of religion. Women who know no joy in this world. Men who have no hope. The sick lack medicine. The hungry food.
0: You want me to visit all these cottages?
1: Mark down who you meet, their health and family situation, and what their needs are. Food or repairs. We'll make repairs as we have time and supplies. When Father can, he will bring them financial relief. You should not give money yourself.
0: But giving them money is exactly what I should do. I dare not intrude into their homes without the excuse of coming to give charity.
1: Emmy, your sincere desire to know them and learn their needs is better than money. Leave a religious tract at each home. I bought some in London for this very purpose. And don't go alone. Always take Susan with you.
0: Why not let Susan go by herself?
1: She would not be as readily welcomed as would be a real lady, their landlord's only daughter. Your position and education, Emmy, give you advantages which Susan does not possess. Their talents entrusted to you, which would be a sin to bury.
0: Oh, do I have to actually talk to them? Couldn't I simply put the tract in the crack of their doors?
1: Oh, Emmy.
2: Miss Emmy, it's a beautiful day to visit the tenants.
0: Oh, Susan.
2: You ready?
0: Susan, Bruce says, God gifted me to bring comfort to those in need.
2: God gifted us all to do so.
0: And he said I have special talents to give aid.
2: You are well educated, have resources others don't, and you certainly know your Bible.
0: But he insists this is what the Lord wants me to do, and so our Father in heaven has prepared me to do it. I don't feel prepared.
2: I remember a lady who once thought she wasn't prepared to do God's bidding.
0: Who might that be?
2: Queen Esther.
0: Huh?
2: She was afraid at first, but then she rallied her faith when she heard these words. Who knows whether you are come to the kingdom for such a time as this?
0: And if I perish, I perish. Oh, Susan, you shame me.
2: No, no, I encourage you. Miss Emmy, aren't you encouraged that God is with you for such a time as this?
0: I am, yes. I mean that I want to do my duty. I just don't know how.
2: Come now, I'll share what I know. I used to visit the poor in London with the ladies from my church.
0: And what would you do? Sit them down like school children and start teaching?
2: Oh, no. We talk to them, as friends talk, as we talk.
0: But how does that help?
2: You become their friend. They learn you care. And then, when they need comfort, You read from the Bible or tell them about God's love. It comes out natural-like.
0: And they listen.
2: Well, then they do. There's the gate.
0: Abandon all hope, ye who enter here.
2: Oh, Miss Emmy.
0: Oh, the woods grow thick here.
2: Pretty, aren't they?
0: Who knows what lurks in the shadows behind the trees? Oh, maybe today's not a good day for visiting.
2: Only one way to find out. Oh, there, a cottage, see?
0: Oh, no, no, no, that's where that awful man Harper lives. Let's not walk past. What if he sees us?
2: Well, what if he does? Come, we'll hurry by.
0: Oh, there's a nice-looking home, look. Ooh. It has a picket fence and flower beds. It's not at all run down.
2: And that cottage belongs to Mrs. Jessel.
0: The one that Great Aunt gave her.
2: Must be. She told me it's the first place beyond the gate on the right.
0: It's very nice. But what an odd door. Look, metal bands and... Is that a porthole?
2: Looks like it came off a ship. Nice touch, I think.
0: Oh, be careful, there's a cat sitting on the fence. And there's another cat coming out of the window and... Two more on the roof.
2: Your great aunt asked Mrs. Jessel to take care of her cats.
0: How many of these wretched creatures are there?
2: 39, she said.
0: 39? You jest. I suppose if you don't come out of your house for 50 years, you make whatever friends you can. Oh, they're following us.
2: Oh.
0: You'd think we had fins the way they're coming.
2: Or feathers. Come on, Miss Emmy, let's fly.
0: Oh, yes.
2: We lost them. Oh, imagine that. Next time, we must bring a plucked chicken to throw in the other direction.
0: Oh, I don't know why you're laughing. They could have attacked us, Susan.
2: Oh, I think they just wanted to know if we had a treat for them.
0: Like us.
2: Oh, there's another tenement up the road a little.
0: Oh, look how run down it is. It can barely hold itself up. Who could possibly live in such a hovel?
2: Probably some poor soul with a bunch of little poor souls to feed and care for. Go on. I'll be right behind you.
0: I can't. What if someone's home? What if they're rude? Or sick?
2: Miss Emmy, I'm not the only one with you.
0: Oh, no. Oh, yes. God, be with me.
2: Go ahead. Knock.
0: Oh. Go. Oh. See? No one home.
2: You patted the door like a baby's bottom. Give it another. Oh. They'll be out as soon as they... Oh, why, my dear? My apologies. I thought you were some neighbour boys come for mine. Won't you step in, miss?
0: No, not now. I didn't know that your family was taking luncheon. I never meant...
2: Oh, not a bother at all.
0: Take this, please.
2: What? An half crown? But
0: I thought you might want it. Excuse me for intruding. Sorry. Thank you. Goodbye.
2: But, dear...
0: Let's go, Susan.
2: But, Miss Emmy... Oh, slow down, Miss Emmy, please.
3: Thank you.
0: I am done for the day, Susan. Let's go home.
2: But we haven't...
0: What was that?
2: Is that someone in the woods?
0: Standing in the shadows. Watching us.
2: Go, miss, go.
0: They're following us.

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0: Welcome back to Lamplighter Theatre.
2: Thank you, yes. I'm sorry. Emmy, do you know why three women and their hordes of children just came calling for you and asking for money?
3: Well, I did give a half crown to a family I visited. That little cottage second on the left after the gate.
2: You gave a half crown to the Blunts? Mr. Blunt is a foreman at the dye factory. He scarcely needs our help.
3: But, Papa, the cottage is in dire need of repairs.
2: Only because Mr. Blunt is a drunk and fritters away his income. You must be more careful, Emmy.
3: I don't like the cottages. Or the woods.
2: Susan told me you had a fright.
3: Someone was in the woods, watching us, following us. Or at least I think so.
2: Emmy, I'm concerned that your fears are fueling your imagination. But don't let a failure discourage you from trying again.
3: I'm just not good at this task.
2: My dear, we are all learning about our new responsibilities. You need to get to know these people before offering help.
3: How can I get to know them when I tremble at the thought of visiting them?
2: It's our duty, Emmy, to help where we can. But we can ill afford to give to those who aren't in need. And it makes others think we have money to throw around.
3: That's why the women came calling.
2: If you want to help where it is needed, there's a poor, respectable widow who lives a little past the Blunts. Her name is Mrs. Brandt, if I recall. She's very ill.
3: But Papa, if she's sick...
2: Nothing contagious, I'm sure.
3: Very well, Papa. I will give it my best. I will go this very moment.
2: Emmy, apart from the fear, you are as beautiful as your mother.
3: Thank you, Papa. Susan! Susan! So you see, Mrs. Brandt, we wanted to pay you a visit and see how you were faring.
4: So kind of you.
3: You have a lovely home, doesn't she, Susan?
4: Oh, I especially love the flowers in the windowsill boxes. Their aroma fills the entire room. It was a time I had flowers everywhere. Can't get around like I used to. My flower patch is just a little square now. Oh, here. Let me.
3: Oh, please, please don't get up. I can get what you need.
4: Oh, I got my aches and pains, sure enough. But I manage.
3: Oh, Mrs. Brandt, don't pick them.
4: For you, my dear.
3: Oh, azaleas and carnations and daisies. They're beautiful. Thank you.
4: Oh, it will warm my heart knowing they're brightening some room at Mist Hall.
3: Have you seen a doctor lately?
4: Oh, not in years. But things are looking up. A wonderful man came by from Ireland, I believe. This fellow, he scraped the dust off the tombstones of saints and mixed it up with holy water. A sure cure for all ailments. A shilling bought me a bag to hang round my neck. See?
3: Oh, Mrs. Brandt. He took advantage of you.
4: Well, he promised it would work. Or you would give me my money back.
3: I'm sorry, Mrs. Brandt. but it will only bring disappointment. That shilling spent on food would have done more for your health than all the charms of that charlatan.
5: Calling a man you don't know a charlatan ain't right now, sir.
4: Mr. Harper, how dare you barge?
5: Why do you know of anything? You, living in a haunted house as you do, yes, sir.
4: Susan, sir, step away from the lady.
5: Talking like you know things. You don't even know what lurks in the darkness of your own house. You know nothing.
4: Mr. Harper, stop blocking Emmy's path. Mr. Harper!
5: Blocking her path? Not me. She can walk round me, if she has the nerve. I'm blocking nothing. See?
4: Miss Emmy, come. How close is he? He's not following. The cats! Keep running, Susan! Oh, no! I dropped the flowers she gave me. Oh, poor Mrs. Brandt. I didn't even say goodbye, Susan.
6: Oh, that woman needs plenty more than your goodbye.
3: Oh, medical attention, food.
6: Prayers, a comforting hand.
3: But how can I return with that wicked man lurking about?
6: Oh, he must have been consorting with the charlatan to get so worked up.
3: Oh, everything I do turns back on me. Oh,
6: you can only do what you must. The rest is in God's hands. Oh, look, here comes Mrs. Jessel. Hello, Mrs. Jessel.
7: Well, now, what's got the two of you so worked up?
6: Oh, that Mr. Harper. He gave Miss Emmy a good fright, he did.
7: That old coot is more bark than bite.
3: Well, perhaps it's more me than him. This cottage visiting, I'm just not cut out for it.
7: Oh, I love it. Mrs. Myers asked me to visit the tenants for her. I know everyone here who's sick and who has had twins and who wants soup and who needs some coal.
3: Well, I wish I had someone to help me.
7: I'd do it for you, Miss Emmy, gladly. You tell Hannah, miss, that I'll be needing some broth and scraps of bread from the kitchen, and I'll do the delivering.
3: Would you? Well, yes, that would be lovely. Oh, please start by taking some food to poor Mrs. Brandt.
7: Oh, she shan't go to bed without a good supper. And I'll tell her who sends it.
3: And call for the doctor to visit her. Here.
7: Yes, these coins should cover a doctor's visit. If he needs more, I'll let you know.
3: Thank you, Mrs. Jessel. Thank you.
6: I don't know about that woman, Miss Emmy.
3: Oh, she's an answer to prayer, Susan. I'm so relieved.
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3: Hello? Mrs. Jessel? She must have gone up these stairs. Mrs. Jessel? Are you... Hello, Mrs. Mrs. Jessel. Harper, this room, what are you...
5: Grab her!
3: What? No!
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2: Why do people love International Baptist Church? 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
3: 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This is the church that I found my wife and I have a happy family, happy children. This is the church that helps me how to walk with God and have strong and sweet relationship with God.
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0: Psalm 42, verses 1 and 2. As the hart panteth after the water brooks, so panteth my soul after thee, O God. My soul thirsteth for God, for the living God. When shall I come and appear before thee? God didn't just write a history book, and that's how we know about people like Moses and David and Paul in our Bibles. God put specific stories from those men's lives and put his divine spotlight on certain aspects of their character so as to challenge us, encourage us, instruct us, or rebuke us. Listen again to this prayer of David to his God. As the hart or the deer panteth after the water brook, so panteth my soul after thee, O God. My soul thirsteth for God, for the living God. When shall I come and appear before thee? You see, David wanted God, not the things that God could do or could give. Maybe this explains why David was so singularly blessed by God. God calls the throne that he himself will sit upon for all eternity the throne of David. Again, I say David wanted God, not the things that God could do or give. I guess the only fitting way to close this spot is to say, go thou and do likewise. Something to think about.
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0: Don't discuss it anymore. Don't bring it up again. Why? For this very reason. If you keep putting wood on the fire doesn't go out. Stop putting fuel on the fire. Best way to do that? Shh.
1: You're listening to a portion of a message preached at International Baptist Church, Dumaguete, by Pastor Randy DeMova. Leave it buried. Gossip is of the devil, and Christians are not to be doing the devil's work. Even if something is true, it doesn't need repeating.
0: And it's compared to the person passing by, and someone has a strife, and they decide that they're going to get involved. It's not their problem, but they're going to make it their problem now. They're going to get involved in strife that doesn't belong to them. Meaning they're going to put their nose in somebody else's business. That's a good way to get your nose punched. You end up with a bloody nose when you start putting your nose in other people's business. It's not smart, right? And here's the thing. When somebody comes and starts talking to you about somebody else, you're going to say, that's none of my business. I don't need to know about that. It's none of my business. I don't need to get involved. Because that's like taking a dog by its ears. I don't do that. Why would I want to get involved in somebody else's fight? Stay out of it. Stay out of it. Pastor's version. It is stupid for you to get involved in other people's business. Look, just stay out of other people's business. If you're not invited, don't get involved. And if you are invited, think twice before entering. Verse 18. You ready for more? As a madman who casteth firebrands, arrows, and death, so is the man that deceiveth his neighbor and saith, am not I in sport? Pastor's version. When you use your mouth to cause trouble with others and just laugh it off like it's all just for fun, you're like the crazy person who is out of his mind and doesn't even realize the damage or death he's caused people while he laughs the whole time.
2: I'm just having fun. We're just joking, Pastor. We're just having fun.
0: You just caused damage to somebody. I just thought about now the illustration, Pastor Wilkerson, if you're listening on the radio in the mornings, right? I talked about his sons and go with some guys and moving, turning someone's car, and it cost them about $400 to get it repaired. And they were just trying to be funny, but it caused damage. And you can do the same thing with your tongue. And you laugh, oh, I didn't mean anything by it, but you're hurting people. That ought to bother you that you're hurting people. A madman doesn't care that he's hurting people. Madmen! Because they're hurting innocent people and they think it's fun. It's sport. It's just for fun. But that's what you're like when you're gossiping. You're causing hurt and damage. You know, I didn't mean that, but you're doing it. And you keep doing it. Stop. Verse 20. Ready? Verse 20. Where no wood is, there the fire goeth out. So where there is no talebearer, the strife ceaseth. The strife will end as soon as you stop talking. So many problems would go away if people would learn how to shut their trap. There are some problems that would just die if people be quiet. Some of you have heard me tell you in my office while counseling you these words, just let it die. You've heard me say that about multiple different things, different arenas, but just let it die. Don't discuss it anymore. Don't bring it up again. Why? For this very reason. If you keep putting wood on the fire doesn't go out. Stop putting fuel on the fire. Best way to do that? Shh.
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1: Do you have eternal life? Maybe you've thought about what will happen to you after you die. Death is not a pleasant topic, but death is a reality that all men must face. Many are doing everything they can to try to extend their lives, but no man can cheat death. The Bible tells us in the book of Hebrews chapter 9 verse 27, "And as it is appointed unto men once to die, but after this, the judgment." Every man has an appointment with death, and that death is not the end. It is followed by a judgment. Are you prepared to meet God? There is a lot of information that is spread about what that day will be like. Sadly, many are just living their lives and just hoping for the best without any real understanding of what is ahead. My friend, there is a reason that God has given us His words so that we can know the truth. Here is the truth you need to know. First, that we are all sinners. Every man is a sinner because every man that has been born, except for Jesus Christ, is a descendant of Adam as their father. He sinned, and that sin nature is passed down to us. We all do wrong. In Romans chapter 3, we read, "As it is written, there is none righteous, no, not one. There is none that understandeth. There is none that seeketh after God. They are all gone out of the way. They are together become unprofitable. There is none that doeth good, no, not one." Further in the same chapter, Paul wrote, "For all have sinned and come short of the glory of God." We all have the same problem. It is a sin problem. The second truth you need to understand from God's word is that sin has placed us all under condemnation. We will be judged for our sin. Romans chapter 6 verse 23 says, "For the wages of sin is death." We are told to the prophet Ezekiel, "The soul that sinneth, it shall die." Death is the penalty for sin that we cannot escape. We are guilty. Sin must be paid for. The only payment that satisfies the debt of sin is death. That death is more than just a body that goes into the grave. Death is eternal separation from God in the lake of fire. Revelation 20 verse 14 says, "And death and hell were cast into the lake of fire. This is the second death. And whosoever was not found written in the book of life was cast into the lake of fire." Oh, death comes to every man. And after death, there is a judgment. And those whose names are not in the book of life will spend eternity in the lake of fire. But I have good news for you. Another truth from the Bible. Jesus already paid for your sin. Many people have heard of Jesus, they know His name, but they do not know Him. They've heard of His virgin birth, but they don't understand why it matters. They know how He died on the cross to pay for our sins, but they don't know how it applies to them. The truth is, Jesus is the Son of God, born of a virgin, so that He would have a body like our body, but without the sin nature we have as the sons of Adam. He was perfect. Yet He died on the cross, which was the payment for sins He never committed. He was paying for your sins. His payment was a full payment. 100% of our sins were paid for by Jesus Christ. He was placed in an empty tomb, then after 3 days, as He promised, He arose from the dead. He conquered our enemy, death, and because He was resurrected and lives, He has made available to all of us eternal life. Romans chapter 6 verse 23 says, "For the wages of sin is death, but the gift of God is eternal life through Jesus Christ our Lord." Eternal life is a gift paid for by Jesus and is freely available to all who believe it. That is the final truth I wish to share with you. You can be saved and know it. All a person must do to be saved is believe. Ephesians chapter 2 verse 8 tells us, For by grace are you saved through faith, and that not of yourselves. It is the gift of God, not of works, lest any man should boast. We can do nothing to be saved. Jesus did all that was necessary. All we can do is make the decision to either believe it for ourselves or reject the free gift of eternal life, paid for and made available by Jesus Christ. Faith in the finished work of Jesus is all that is necessary for you to receive eternal life and know it. Don't live another day in doubt. Believe on Jesus Christ today for salvation. 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
2: As I went through school studying engineering, the most important thing I think I learned in principle-wise was the first law of thermodynamics. Thermodynamics is a study of energy. The first law of thermodynamics is the study of energy as it changes form. Now, God created all the energy that would ever exist in the first 6 days, and everything that's happened since then happened because energy is changing forms. You all know that changes forms. The food you eat changes forms, and it gives you energy. Well, it does. If you don't use up all the energy, then you store it. That's what the first law of thermodynamics says. The first law of thermodynamics says for any living system, or any system, period, the energy that goes in minus the energy that goes out is equal to the energy that gains. That means if you take in more energy than you work off, then you put it on around your belt. Now, in order to lose weight, you've got to eat less or exercise more. And so all of us are familiar with the first law of thermodynamics on a weight basis. You can only lose weight by taking in less or using up more energy, or taking a very sharp knife and painfully pruning some of it off. Did you know this is the preeminent law of science? But it's consistent with the Bible, since God created for 6 days and then He rested. Creation is finished. Everything occurs in God's creation is caused by energy changing forms in accordance with the first law of thermodynamics. This is Pete Cowling.
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0: This is A Light for Your Pathway, the daily reading of a proverb. All scripture portions are from the King James Version of the Bible. And now, today's proverb. Today's Light for Your Pathway comes from Proverbs chapter 8. Doth not wisdom cry, and understanding put forth her voice? She standeth in the top of the high places, by the way in the places of the paths. She crieth at the gates, at the entry of the city, at the coming in at the doors. Unto you, O men, I call, and my voice is to the sons of man. O ye simple, understand wisdom, and ye fools, be ye of an understanding heart. Hear, for I will speak of excellent things, and the opening of my lips shall speak right things. For my mouth shall speak truth, and wickedness is an abomination to my lips. All the words of my mouth are in righteousness. There is nothing froward or perverse in them. They are all plain to him that understandeth, and right to them that find knowledge. Receive my instruction and not silver, and knowledge rather than choice gold. For wisdom is better than rubies, and all the things that may be desired are not to be compared to it. I, wisdom, dwell with prudence, and find out knowledge of witty inventions. The fear of the Lord is to hate evil, pride, and arrogancy, and the evil way in the froward mouth do I hate. Counsel is mine, and sound wisdom. I am understanding. I have strength. By me kings reign, and princes decree justice. By me princes rule, and nobles, even all the judges of the earth. I love them that love me, and those that seek me early shall find me. Riches and honor are with me, yea, durable riches and righteousness. My fruit is better than gold, yea, than fine gold, and my revenue than choice silver. I lead in the way of righteousness, in the midst of the paths of judgment, that I may cause those that love me to inherit substance, and I will fill their treasures. The Lord possessed me in the beginning of his way, before his works of old. I was set up from everlasting, from the beginning, or ever the earth was. When there were no depths, I was brought forth. When there were no fountains abounding with water, before the mountains were settled, before the hills was I brought forth. While as yet he had not made the earth, nor the fields, nor the highest part of the dust of the world. When he prepared the heavens, I was there. When he set a compass upon the face of the depth. When he established the clouds above. When he strengthened the fountains of the deep. When he gave to the sea his decree, that the waters should not pass his commandment. When he appointed the foundations of the earth. Then I was by him, as one brought up with him. And I was daily his delight, rejoicing always before him, rejoicing in the habitable part of the earth. And my delights were with the sons of men. Now therefore hearken unto me, O ye children, for blessed are they that keep my ways. Hear instruction, and be wise, and refuse it not. Blessed is the man that heareth me, watching daily at my gates, waiting at the posts of my doors. For whoso findeth me findeth life, and shall obtain favor of the Lord. But he that sinneth against me wrongeth his own soul. All they that hate me love death. We trust that the power of God's Word on today's edition of Light for Your Pathway was a blessing. Tune in again to Light for Your Pathway.
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0: Numbers chapter 14, verses 22b and 23. Because all those men which have seen my glory and my miracles and have tempted me now these 10 times and have not hearkened to my voice, surely they shall not see the land. This statement by God Almighty was in the aftermath of the report of the 12 spies who searched the land of Canaan for 40 days. Remember how 10 of them said the land was awesome, but the giants of the land were unconquerable? God wanted to destroy the entire nation in a moment and start anew with Moses and his wife, but Moses talked God out of such a harsh action. Listen again to what God said. Because all those men which have seen my glory and my miracles and have tempted me now these 10 times and have not hearkened to my voice, surely they shall not see the land. Here's the lesson. Beware, God does have a point of no return. You can push him too far. These people could have apologized to God till the sun went down and they were going to die in the wilderness. Dear Christian friend, has God been convicting you about something in particular? Deal with it before his hand of judgment falls. Remember, God does have a point of no return. Something to think about.
1: And until you get serious about it and say, God, with your help, I'm going to overcome this and give me strength because I'm going home and I'm getting rid of it and it won't come back. Whatever it is your sin is, until you get serious about it, it's going to defeat you. It's going to hold you back.
2: 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Lengthening and strengthening. God desires for us to put aside the old life and live in newness of life. Let us put away the sins that weigh us down.
1: It doesn't make sense for a man to ask God to help him overcome drinking and then not clean the liquor out of his house. See, you don't have to be a victim to sin. You don't have to sin. There's God's help for that, but God's help isn't going to magically make the liquor disappear out of your cabinet. You're not going to go home tonight and say, wow, look at that. It all disappeared. No, you're going to have to do that. And it may not be for you alcohol, but you know what your sin is. And it's no different. It's not just going to magically disappear because you're at church tonight and you come to the altar and say, God, I don't want to do that anymore. Well, it's still there waiting for you. And until you get serious about it and say, God, with your help, I'm going to overcome this and give me strength because I'm going home and I'm getting rid of it and it won't come back. Whatever it is your sin is, until you get serious about it, it's going to defeat you. It's going to hold you back. Doesn't make sense for a man or a woman to ask God to help him or her think pure thoughts but not remove those friends or those games or those apps that put garbage in front of your eyes constantly. But you won't get serious about it and get rid of the things that are putting those thoughts in your mind. Are you listening? God wants to help you with that sin. God's grace is available. You don't have to continue in sin. God forbid that you continue in sin. But you got to get serious about it. You're going to have to do something about it. Doesn't make sense for a man or a woman to ask God to help them break the chains of adultery and continue to have conversations with the adulteress. Folks, you can't play with sin. The devil doesn't play fair. You can't play around with it and think that somehow it's not going to affect you. Should a man take fire into his bosom and his clothes not be burned? You can't play with it. It's going to destroy you. And until you get serious about sin and say, I'm done with it, I'm getting rid of it, I'm getting rid of the cause of it, I'm going to avoid the temptation of it, until you get serious about it, you can pray and ask God to help you with that sin all you want to, but you're ignoring the help that he's going to give you. God doesn't do everything for you. He makes all things possible. He'll give you the strength that you need, but you got to use it. Whatever your sin is, it is time to make the decision that it ends. Fall on your face before God and beg him to help you overcome it. And then go do what you can do. I'm begging you, church, for your sake, for your family's sake, for the sake of the next generation, for the sake of International Baptist Church being able to continue to reach more people and make a difference in Dumaguete, in this area, and in the world. Folks, we have to deal with sin. We can't pretend it doesn't exist. We can't pretend it doesn't harm us. We can't pretend that we're immune to it. Sin can't take us to hell. Jesus Christ took care of that. But he wants you to live righteous, and you're not to continue in sin. Even if God's grace is available, you're not to continue in sin. But we're going to have to get serious about it. And I'm asking you to. You have the power to do much, and God has the power to help you where you're too weak. But you have to do your part.
2: 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We took to the street to ask people what they thought about forgiving others.
3: If you have revenge, what else to do there? I mean, there's nothing after. So of course, you must forgive them. God will do the rest for you.
4: Sa ilo ra joko. Unsa may makuha pud nako if mo revenge ko, murara gulara. Murara kog ni acquire ko sa iyang gibuhat sa ko.
5: I tend to distance myself, especially in situations nga close to me. And then we eventually had this conflict, huge conflict, knowing that they've done that and there is a possibility that they may do it again. Taking revenge is, as what I've experienced before, I eventually came to realize that it's pointless.
6: We have to live according to the law of the Lord. And if God has forgiven us, why can't we forgive those who hurt us?
7: Ako may mo palayo. Pero naadyo na yung magtubaga na eh. 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
8: It's better to forgive than to seek revenge because it's hard to live a life with a heavy heart.
9: Don't go away. Coming up, we will see how God's Word answers that question.

0: A little while ago, we asked the question, when you are hurt, is it better to forgive or to seek revenge? We heard many answers, but the Bible should be our authority for every question. This is Theo Amante with the Bible answer to that question. Well, the Bible says in Romans chapter 12, verses 19 to 21, "Dearly beloved, avenge not yourselves, but rather give place unto wrath. For it is written, Vengeance is mine, I will repay, saith the Lord. Therefore, if thine enemy hunger, feed him. If he thirst, give him drink. For in so doing, thou shalt heap coals of fire on his head. Be not overcome of evil, but overcome evil with good." The Bible tells us not to seek for revenge, but to forgive. To forgive someone means to pardon or to overlook an offense. We need to overcome evil or hurt with good. You may say to yourself, of course that's the correct answer. But do you really forgive others? The Bible says in Matthew chapter 6, verses 14 through 15, "For if ye forgive men their trespasses, your heavenly Father will also forgive you. But if ye forgive not men their trespasses, neither will your Father forgive your trespasses." If you're saved, thank God that you are forgiven. Now Jesus wants you to forgive others as well. Forgiving someone often seems difficult, and even the Apostle Peter asked Jesus about forgiveness. In Matthew chapter 18, verses 21 through 22, "Then came Peter to him and said, Lord, how oft shall my brother sin against me, and I forgive him? Till seven times? Jesus saith unto him, I say not unto thee until seven times, but until 70 times seven." In verses 23 to 35, Jesus gives a parable of a servant who owed his king 10,000 talents, or millions upon millions of pesos. The man had no way to pay, but the king freed him from the debt out of mercy and compassion. That same servant went out and looked for his co-worker that owed him 100 pence or thousands of pesos. His co-worker begged for mercy, but he didn't receive any. He threw him into prison. The king heard of what happened and called for that wicked servant and said in verse 32, "O thou wicked servant, I forgave thee all that debt because thou desiredst me. You pleaded with me for mercy. Shouldest not thou also have had compassion on thy fellow servant, even as I had pity on thee?" The wicked servant was sent to the tormentors till his own debt of 10,000 talents was paid. Verse 35 says, "So likewise shall my heavenly Father do also unto you, if ye from your hearts forgive not everyone his brother their trespasses." Forgive from your hearts, or trouble and unrest will come to your heart. In Matthew chapter 6, verse 12, "And forgive us our debts, as we forgive our debtors." The Bible says in Ephesians chapter 4, verse 32, "And be ye kind one to another, tender-hearted, forgiving one another, even as God, for Christ's sake, hath forgiven you." In Matthew chapter 5, verse 44, "But I say unto you, love your enemies, bless them that curse you, do good to them that hate you, and pray for them which despitefully use you and persecute you." It's hard to hate someone that you're praying for. In Romans chapter 12, verse 20, "Therefore, if thine enemy hunger, feed him. If he thirst, give him drink. For in so doing, thou shalt heap coals of fire on his head." You know, it's hard to be bitter against someone when you're doing good for them and their family. We often hear, forgive and forget. But when you forgive someone, you don't have to forget. You may be more careful with that person, but you don't have to constantly remind them or yourself of the wrong that they did to you. Give those hurts and pains to Christ. Forgive them from your heart for your sake. Forgive others as God has forgiven you. Is it better to forgive or seek revenge? The Bible says it is better to forgive and overcome evil with good. Keep tuning into the station for more help from the Bible, because the Bible has the answer.
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0: May I ask you a serious question? Maybe the most important question you could ever be asked. It has to do with the reality of life and death, and what will happen to you when you die. Can you honestly say that you know for certain where you will spend eternity? Before you dismiss the question, I beg you, don't turn away from such an important matter. Would you consider, for just a moment, what the Bible, God's word to man, tells us? The Bible teaches us that in the beginning, God created the heavens and the earth. His power is so wonderful that all he had to do was speak, and things came into being. He created this world and everything in it. On the sixth day of creation, he made man and breathed life into man. God placed the man, Adam, and the wife that he gave him, Eve, into a perfect garden called Eden. They were free to enjoy the fruit of the garden. There was only one rule: to not eat the fruit of a particular tree. Their disobedience made them sinners. And because we are sons and daughters of Adam and Eve, we too are sinners by nature. Romans 3:10 says, "As it is written, there is none righteous, no, not one." Romans 3:23 tells us, "For all have sinned and come short of the glory of God." We are all sinners. I do not say that to condemn you. The truth is, we are already under condemnation for our sin. I share this news with you because those in danger need to be warned. If you die as a sinner, the Bible is very clear that the penalty is separation from God forever in the lake of fire and brimstone. Romans 6:23 begins with, "For the wages of sin is death." Revelation 20:14-15 says, "And death and hell were cast into the lake of fire. This is the second death. And whosoever was not found written in the book of life was cast into the lake of fire." As sinners, we do not deserve heaven. We cannot earn heaven, no matter how much good we try to do. We are already damaged by sin, and that is damage that we cannot repair or make right on our own. All men are sinners, and all men must die because of sin. Romans 5:12, "Wherefore, as by one man sin entered into the world, and death by sin, and so death passed upon all men, for that all have sinned." Adam's sin has gotten all of us into a world of trouble. But just as his sin has damaged us all, there is one whose life can make us new and acceptable to God. That one man is Jesus Christ. Jesus is God, come in the flesh, born of a virgin, so that he would not be a son of Adam, but the Son of God. He is perfect and holy, and yet his life was given for us on the cross as our substitute. His death was the payment for our sin. Only he could make the payment for us, because he had no payment to make for himself. Romans 5:8 tells us, "But God commendeth his love toward us, in that while we were yet sinners, Christ died for us." He made the full payment for your sin, and then after 3 days, Jesus arose from the dead. He conquered sin and death so that never again could it enslave us and take us to hell. Again, Romans 6:23 says, "For the wages of sin is death, but the gift of God is eternal life through Jesus Christ our Lord." Eternal life is a gift paid for by Jesus. It is freely available to anyone who will receive it. The way to receive that eternal life is by believing. It is faith, not our works, that God exchanges for righteousness. The Apostle Paul wrote in Ephesians 2, 8 and 9, "For by grace are ye saved through faith, and that not of yourselves, it is the gift of God, not of works, lest any man should boast." God takes our work out of salvation, so that we cannot depend on ourselves to be saved. We have a choice to accept or reject His offer of eternal life. Nobody can make that choice for you. Each man, woman, and child must decide for themselves if they will or will not be saved by believing on Jesus Christ. Jesus did everything for you. There is nothing for you to do but believe it. That belief is called repentance in the Bible. It is a change of mind or change of belief. Whatever it is you have been trusting beside Jesus alone cannot save you. You need to change your belief to be only Jesus. His death, burial, and resurrection alone can purchase your salvation. There is no church or religion that can save you. There is no amount of good works that can save you. There is no amount of money that can buy your salvation. Salvation is not based upon your race, finances, or education. Everyone has to get saved the same way, rich or poor, healthy or sick, wise or unwise. It is only through Jesus Christ that anyone can be saved. Acts 4:12 in our Bible says, "Neither is there salvation in any other, for there is none other name under heaven given among men whereby we must be saved." My friend, if you have made the decision to put your trust in Jesus only to save you, would you do that right now? We do not know when we will die, but we know that we will die, and then it will be too late. Would you now accept Jesus Christ as your personal Savior? He loves you and wants to save you today. He did for you what you cannot do for yourself. Will you receive His gift of eternal life?
1: You don't need things to change so you can do right. You just need to do right. And work is right. It's right for men, young men, to work and to work hard. Don't ever feel sorry for a man who has to work. Work is good. Work is not a bad word. Huh? Hey, parents, don't use work as a punishment.
2: 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Wise financial decisions. Laziness. It is a terrible sin that we must be willing to change. So teach your children the value of hard work and show it by your example.
1: One of the best financial principles I can give you. Are you ready? Work, work, work. Verse 4. "He that observeth the wind shall not sow, he that regardeth the clouds shall not reap." Don't let difficulty stop you from working. See, it's a lazy person. "Oh, yeah, it looks like it's going to rain today. I think I'll just wait till tomorrow to..." Guess what? There'll be a cloud tomorrow too. And you're going to go hungry because you never plant your field. Yeah, don't let fear of what might happen determine what you do. You'll never get anything done if you live by fear. "Well, I'm just afraid, and I'm just afraid of this. Well, I don't know. I'm nervous about that." Well, it's okay to be prudent It's okay to foresee the evil and to try to avoid things that are harmful and hurtful. But listen, but you can't be paralyzed and never do anything because something might go wrong. Look, I'm a very cautious person. I'm slow to make some decisions. I'm not in a hurry to do certain things because decisions have consequences. And I want to be careful. But at the same time, I know this. I can't just not make any decision. I want to make the best decision I can make, an informed decision if I can. I want to be hasty in my decisions. I want to be making sure that I sit down, count the cost, make sure it's the right thing to do. But listen, but if you let fear rule you, you'll never get anything done. You'll have nothing to show. If you're always looking for better conditions to start doing what you're supposed to be doing, you'll have empty hands and empty pockets. Can I spiritualize this for you? Stop waiting to become a soul winner until there's a better time to be a soul winner. Well, one of these days. Stop waiting to tithe. Well, if I ever win the lottery. Stop playing the lottery. That'll probably help you with your finances right there, man. But listen to me. All this, well, you know, one of these days when I'm in a better situation, you know, when I got more money. You're not going to get more money if you're being disobedient with the money you have. It doesn't work that way. If you won't be faithful with little, you won't be faithful with much. So you got to start where you are and be faithful with what you have so God knows he can trust you to be faithful if he gives you more. But don't keep putting off, waiting for your ship to come in, your better circumstances. Don't let circumstances determine what you do or don't do. Do right, do right, do right. Amen. You don't need favorable circumstances to do right. You just need to do right. You don't need things to change so you can do right. You just need to do right. And work is right. It's right for men, young men, to work and to work hard. Don't ever feel sorry for a man who has to work. Work is good. Work is not a bad word. Huh? Hey, parents, don't use work as a punishment. Why would I want my kids to think work is punishment? It's not punishment. It's how we contribute. It's how we get things done. It's how we survive. We have to work. Listen, Adam and Eve messed it up for us in the garden. Everything was free food in the garden. Until they sinned, and now we got to plow and water, and we got to work now. We got to sweat of our brow because of sin. It hasn't changed, folks. We're still under the curse of sin. I can be saved, but I'm still under the curse of sin and the consequences of sin. That means we have to work. If a man doesn't work, Paul said, hey, these guys that travel with me, my fellow companions, missionaries, if they don't work, don't feed them. If a man doesn't work, he shouldn't eat. Work is not a bad thing. Work is a good thing. Fathers, teach your kids how to work. Show them how to work, but teach them how to work. God made men to work. See, playing doesn't help you meet responsibilities. Work does. Playing doesn't help your family. Work does. Laziness is the worst sin.
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4: I have a wonderful treasure, the gift of God without measure. We will travel together, my Bible and I. What do you think of your Bible? Is it a wonderful treasure? Let me tell you something about the Bible. You should read the Bible, for it is God's book. Jesus said in John chapter 5, verse 39, "Search the Scriptures, for in them ye think ye have eternal life, and they are they which testify of me." The Bible is God's book, given to man to reveal his Son to man. For it is in his Son, Jesus Christ, that man can find redemption from sin. Without the Bible, we would not have the faith to be saved. For Romans 10:17 teaches us that faith cometh by hearing, and hearing by the Word of God. God has given us His Word, the Bible, that we can have the faith necessary for salvation. But not only the faith to be saved, but the faith to walk by, to live according to. Why would God give us a book unless he expected that we should read it? About the Bible, you should read it, for it is God's book.
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0: You didn't get saved as a group. You got saved individually. And he knows you as an individual. He knows the hairs on your head. No, he knows you. And he prayed for Peter, and I believe he prays for you. He knows your situation. He knows your problems, but he also knows the solutions. Trust him.
1: You're listening to a portion of a message preached at International Baptist Church, Dumaguete, by Pastor Randy DeMovo. Let Satan sift you. Christ didn't stop Satan from sifting Peter. Jesus is praying for you to make it through your difficulties.
0: So it was important that Peter knew that the other disciples also had targets on them. And it's important for you to know tonight that all of us as children of God, and especially those who are winning souls and those who are faithful and those who are teaching and trying to raise children for God, I want you to understand that there's a target on you. Not to run and hide, but to recognize the source and the reason that God allows Satan to cause us trouble. God allows it to happen. But let me show you tonight with the warning of Satan desiring Peter and the other disciples and his desire for us. With that warning came a great word of encouragement, both for now and for in the future. Again, back in verse 32, where we started tonight, in Luke chapter 22 and verse number 32. Again, there's the warning, Simon, Satan hath desired to have you that he may sift you as wheat, but I have... Notice this, but I have prayed for thee that thy faith fail not. When thou art converted, strengthen thy brethren. So Jesus made it clear to Peter that he had prayed for him personally. And by the way, I believe Jesus is praying for each of us personally. He knows your name. He's bringing your name before the throne of God. He is interceding for you. See, doesn't he just do it for all of us at once? He could, I suppose, but I believe that he's taking each of us individually. He knows you. He's interested in you. You're not just part of a big group. You didn't get saved as a group. You got saved individually. And he knows you as an individual. He knows the hairs on your head. No, he knows you. And he prayed for Peter, and I believe he prays for you. He knows your situation. He knows your problems, but he also knows the solutions. Trust him. But he said to Peter, when thou art converted, then strengthen thy brethren. So that the day would come, is what Jesus is saying. Peter, because again, Peter's about to deny him.

0: And Jesus just told him that he was about to deny him. And Peter's going to be very down after that. Okay? Miserable. A failure. He's going to just want to quit and go back to the old life. He said, I go a fishing. And a bunch of the guys said, we'll go with you. And so they're discouraged. And Jesus knew they were going to be discouraged. That Satan would take advantage of their discouragement and try to destroy them the rest of the way. Jesus gave him a warning. He said, hey, Peter, this is what's about to happen. But when? There was no doubt in Jesus' mind that Peter was going to make it. But when thou art converted, Jesus had no doubt because Jesus had prayed for him that his faith would not fail. And Jesus believed in prayer more than you believe in prayer, more than I believe in prayer. Jesus said, I know it's going to work out because I prayed for you. I know you're going to make it, Peter, because I prayed for you. And when, not if, when thou art converted, strengthen thy brethren. The day would come that when others were going to need Peter, Peter was going to be the one to offer them that strength. Jesus was counting on Peter.
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Did you know science has limitations? Did you know science can only study that which can be perceived by an unregenerate man? What does that mean? It means real simply, if you can't see it, hear it, smell it, touch it, or taste it, how do you even know it's there? So science is limited by our sensory perception. Everybody knows there are things you can't see, there are things you can't hear, there are things you can't smell. Boy, we are very, very limited. Did you know God's not limited? Science has a limitation. Science has a second limitation. Science has no absolutes. Everything in science is relative. As you're driving your bus down from Chicago on the weekend, you say to a bus kid, sit still. At the same time you say that, the bus is going 45 miles an hour. The rotational speed of the Earth at this latitude is 700 miles an hour, and the Earth is rotating about the sun at 200,000 miles an hour, and you say, sit still. All you can do is you want him to sit still with regard to the seat. All science can do is relative measurements. It has no absolutes. This is Pete Cowling.

0: Esther 6:11. Then took Haman the apparel and the horse and arrayed Mordecai and brought him on horseback through the streets of the city and proclaimed before him, "Thus shall it be done unto the man whom the king delighteth to honor." I'll not go into the story, but out of the blue, Mordecai has a massive parade thrown in his honor right down the main street of the city. The king was showing his favor and gratitude to Mordecai for some past deeds. In short, there was an official proclamation naming it Mordecai the Jew Day in the capital city of the Medo-Persian Empire. I thought of this after reading these verses. We often hear of, accentuate, and gripe about the unexpected negatives that come into our lives. But what about the unexpected positives? Do we celebrate and trumpet the delayed blessings as much as we do the current curses? Something to think about.
1: I have a wonderful treasure, the gift of God without measure. We will travel together, my Bible and I. What do you think of your Bible? Is it a wonderful treasure? Let me tell you something about the Bible. You should obey the Bible, for it is God's law. 1 Peter 4:17 says, "For the time has come that judgment must begin at the house of God. And if it first begin at us, what shall the end be of them that obey not the gospel of God?" How terrible it will be for those who do not obey the gospel of God. God's judgment begins at his house, that is, with us. We are accountable to what God has spoken. We have those words in the Bible, and it is for us to know his words and to obey them. Psalm 19, verse 7 tells us that the law of the Lord is perfect, converting the soul. The testimony of the Lord is sure, making wise the simple. God's law is perfect. We have a perfect Bible, and you can never go wrong by obeying his law. Man's problem is that he follows his own logic or his own intellect and ignores the perfect word of God. It's hard to obey something you do not know, so get into your Bible and look for God's commands and instructions. Start obeying as you learn what God expects of his children. About that Bible, you should obey it, for it is God's law.
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0: Freedom comes at a great expense. It's always at the cost of blood. It's always lives that have to be given so that there can be freedom. And we need to remember. And so God says this day will be a day for a memorial. And he says, ye shall keep it.
1: 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Lord's Supper. The reason why we take the Lord's Supper is only for remembrance. 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
0: Back in 1999, when I made my first trip to the Philippines, I was taken to a place up in Manila, and I thought, well, I want to take these families that just got here, some of them for, I think, the first time they'd ever been to the Philippines, and we were getting ready to move down to Negros, but I said, I want to show you something before we fly down to Bacolod. I said, I want to show you something. So we got on a bus, and we went to the American Cemetery up in Manila. It's a memorial. You see the graves and you see the names engraved of American and Filipino soldiers who died in World War II so that this country could enjoy the freedom that it has today. And it's a memorial, beautiful place, and it's very moving to go there and to see all the crosses and to see the names engraved of those who died or were missing in action from World War II. But it's a memorial. It's a place to go and remember. It's a place to go, and so we don't forget the sacrifice of men and women who died so you could have freedom in your country. I love the bond between, for the years, so many years between America and the Philippines, that World War II really helped there, because there was American blood shed here in the Philippines so that you could have freedom. But in that cemetery, there are Americans and Filipinos both who died so that we could have freedom. And it's a memorial. We go back and we remember the price that was paid. We remember the sacrifices that were made. We have a holiday in America called Memorial Day. And I think you've got similar holidays here. But it's a day that we spend remembering those who gave their lives so we could have the freedoms that we enjoy. Freedom comes at a great expense. It's always at the cost of blood. It's always lives that have to be given so that there can be freedom. And we need to remember. And so God says this day will be a day for a memorial. And he says, ye shall keep it. Remember what the Apostle Paul told the church in Corinth about the ordinances that he gave? He said, those ordinances, I want you to keep them. Now, don't neglect them. Don't forget them. Don't walk away from them. Don't ignore them. Keep them. You keep on observing them. You keep them important. You keep on doing it the way that you're supposed to do it. Protect those ordinances. Protect those rules. Make sure you do it exactly like I told you to do it. And God says here that this day shall be a memorial, and ye shall keep it a feast to the Lord. He says, you're going to remember this day, and I want you to keep it. I don't want you to change anything about it. I want you to protect it. It's a very special day. It's a very important day, and you're going to do it the same way every year. It's going to be a tradition. It's going to be an ordinance, a rule that God set up. He says it's not an option for you. You've got to do it, and you've got to do it exactly the way that I tell you. It's a tradition that God gave his people. It's a memorial that they were supposed to keep, an ordinance that they were supposed to keep. Now you say, what does that have to do with a church and the Lord's Supper? Well, what was those two words? God said, when I see the blood, I will what? I will pass over, right? Pass over. That's what this feast was called. They were going to have this memorial. It was called the Passover. The Passover. And generations would come down the line and the children would say, why are we having this feast, Daddy?
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0: What would you do if you knew that Jesus were to come today? We took to the street to ask people what they thought about Jesus' return.
1: For me, I'll ask for forgiveness for all the things that I did wrong. Or I'll apologize sa mga tao nga nakahimo ko something dili mayo. And also, I'll kind of cherish all the moments nga ako ma-spend with my family and loved ones.
2: Ana jud kay kuan gud Ginoo gud na siya, so dapat na kay buhaton ana. 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
3: Yeah, i-change po na ako ang life then mag-enjoy po ko sa unsay na anak ko karon para makita po nila kung unsay kabut-an na naasa ko ang kuan.
4: So, as for me, I would contradict to what they're saying. I wouldn't change a thing since my belief is firm to the Lord our God. And I want to ask for forgiveness. This school is very hectic schedules. We have limited time to pray to the Lord and to go to the church. And that is one way that I really hate about this year since I really want the Lord to guide me. And I also want Him to see my efforts.
0: Don't go away. Coming up, we will see how God's word answers that question.

A little while ago, we asked the question, what would you do if you knew that Jesus were to come today? We heard many answers, but the Bible should be our authority for every question. This is Theo Amante with the Bible answer to that question. Well, the Bible says in Acts chapter 1 verses 9 through 11, and when he had spoken these things, while they beheld, he, Jesus, was taken up, and a cloud received him out of their sight. And while they looked steadfastly toward heaven as he went up, behold, two men stood by them in white apparel, which also said, ye men of Galilee, why stand ye gazing up into heaven? This same Jesus, which is taken up from you into heaven, shall so come in like manner as ye have seen him go

0: Jesus had risen. He ascended back into heaven, and the promise is that He will return the same way. In Acts chapter 1 verse 11, "This same Jesus, which is taken up from you into heaven, shall so come in like manner as ye have seen Him go into heaven." In Matthew chapter 24 verse 44, "Therefore be ye also ready, for in such an hour as ye think not, the Son of Man cometh." You will find in God's Word that Jesus will literally come back for us. A timeline of events are to happen once believers are raptured and called up to be with Him. The question is, when? There is no exact date and time, and Jesus warns us of those who try to predict His coming. If you were guaranteed tomorrow that Christ would come back, what would you change? What would you do differently? How does that affect how you live your life today? Maybe you've been putting off that decision to accept Jesus Christ as your personal Savior. Maybe you've been putting off that decision to come regularly to church services. Maybe you've been choosing your sin and your vices over Jesus Christ. And maybe you've been neglecting Him because of a busy schedule and think that He'll understand why you're too busy for Him. In Mark chapter 13, verses 33 through 37, "Take ye heed, watch and pray, for ye know not when the time is. For the Son of Man is as a man taking a far journey, who left his house, and gave authority to his servants, and to every man his work, and commanded the porter to watch. Watch ye therefore, for ye know not when the master of the house cometh, at even, or at midnight, or at the cock crowing, or in the morning, lest coming suddenly he find you sleeping. And what I say unto you, I say unto all, watch." Parents know what it's like to leave their home for a while. They leave a chore or a task for the kids to do, only to find out when they return that the job wasn't done. How disappointing is that? Will Jesus be disappointed in you? In Matthew chapter 24, verses 45 through 46, "Who then is a faithful and wise servant, whom his Lord hath made ruler over his household, to give them meat in due season? Blessed is that servant, whom his Lord, when he cometh, shall find so doing." It's not enough to just be busy. You need to make sure that you are doing what Jesus would have you to do. You might get busy, but for your own personal ambitions. Many people want to attach Christ or Christian to what they are doing, but Jesus cannot recognize what you're doing. In Matthew chapter 7, verse 22 to 23, "Many will say to me in that day, Lord, Lord, have we not prophesied in thy name, and in thy name have cast out devils, and in thy name done many wonderful works? And then will I profess unto them, I never knew you. Depart from me, ye that work iniquity." Jesus is coming back, and He wants to find faithful and wise servants. You can hear, "Well done, thou good and faithful servant," but only if you have done well according to what He would have you to do. Or else you will hear these words, "Thou wicked and slothful servant." Jesus established the church and gave us pastors to help us in the way that we should go. You need the church to help you and your family to hear, "Well done." What if it were today? Will you be ready? Keep tuning into the station for more help from the Bible, because the Bible has the answer.
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2: Paminaw, pwede ba akong mangutana kanimo sa labing importante nga pangutana? 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
4: Did you know people used to believe that life came from non-life? They used to think that maggots came from dead meat. How about this? Some people think in evolution life came from non-life. Huh. We ought to get excited about God, for He has no limitations. The eyes of the Lord are in every place, beholding the evil and the good. And did you know God has absolutes? Did you know Jesus has all power, A-L-L, all power? That's pretty absolute, isn't it? And Jesus came and spake unto them, saying, all power is given unto me in heaven and in earth. And Jesus created all things. All things were made by Him, and without Him was not anything made that was made. God sure has got the edge on science. Science is changing, but God never changes. God is changeless. He lives outside the realm of time. The Bible tells us, I am the Lord, I change not. Jesus Christ is the same yesterday, today, and forever. Boy, aren't you glad that God is not situational? You say, I like to live by situational ethics. How would you like to drive a car with situational brakes? Maybe, just maybe, you ought to decide you want something with some real absolutes that was trustworthy and never change. This is Pete Cowling.
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0: I have a wonderful treasure, the gift of God without measure. We will travel together, my Bible and I. What do you think of your Bible? Is it a wonderful treasure? Let me tell you something about that Bible. You should trust the Bible, for it is God's promises. Isaiah 26:4 says, "Trust ye in the Lord forever, for in the Lord Jehovah is everlasting strength." Trust is developed by believing that the one making a promise to you is capable of keeping his promise, that his word is good. God's strength is everlasting strength. He never has been weak, and he will never weaken. He is strong, and he is able to keep his promises. Paul, in writing Hebrews, stressed the fact that God's word is the most sure thing that we have. In Hebrews chapter 6, verse 13, we read, "For when God made promise to Abraham, because he could swear by no greater, he swore by himself, saying, Surely blessing I will bless thee, and multiplying I will multiply thee. And so after he had patiently endured, he obtained the promise. For men verily swear by the greater, and an oath for confirmation is to them an end of all strife, wherein God, willing more abundantly to show unto the heirs of promise the immutability of his counsel, confirmed it by an oath, that by two immutable things in which it is impossible for God to lie, we might have a strong consolation, who have fled for refuge to lay hold upon the hope set before us, which hope we have as an anchor of the soul, both sure and steadfast, and which entereth into that within the veil, whither the forerunner is for us entered, even Jesus, made an high priest forever, after the order of Melchizedek." God's counsel is immutable, meaning it is not capable of change. It will stand. God cannot lie. So when he swears an oath, it is not going to be broken. He is capable of keeping every promise he makes. His word is settled. His promises are good. We can and should have full confidence in God and his word. About that Bible, you should trust it, for it is God's promises.
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2: Why do people love International Baptist Church? 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
1: How do you do? How do you break a harmful lifelong habit that you enjoy? The man in this story will tell you it isn't easy. Starting when he was a toddler, licking the foam from his father's beer, he developed a love for alcohol. His life revolved around drinking, in spite of the heartache it brought him. He tried and failed to quit many times, but the desire ended when his heart and mind and life were unshackled.
2: It's Ken. I was betting you wouldn't be in today.
3: Hi, Ken.
2: Yeah, I always have to come in Monday to find out what I did on Friday night.
3: Hey, how could you forget we had a real Donnybrook outside the Richford Hotel?
2: Oh, yeah, the only fight I ever won.
4: Yeah, I thought you guys were going fishing.
2: We did, but fishing makes a guy thirsty.
3: Hey, we pulled into the hotel so late the doors were locked, so we were pounding away trying to get in. Some guy came from behind, pushed Ken, almost knocked him down.
2: I turned around and laid about three good ones right on his butt.
3: Yeah, then two more guys jumped out of a pickup to help their buddy. Turned out to be a real free-for-all.
2: Yeah, we sent those guys running for cover, I'll tell you that.
3: Huh? Afterward, we stopped at a diner for a cup of coffee. The waitress thought we'd been in a car accident. We were all covered with blood.
2: Oh, and for once, it wasn't mine. At least not till I got home and my wife saw me.
3: Hey, I gotta get to work, guys. I'll see you later.
4: Ken, I want you to know I'm still praying for you.
1: From the crossroads of America, this is Unshackled. 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It takes more than a nourishing meal and a good night's sleep to bring about change in the life of a homeless man or woman. It takes more than a shower and fresh clothing to give them a clean start. But Pacific Garden Mission provides these things free to those in need, helping them to know that they are loved. And love is what changes their lives. People who come to the mission know that they are valued. And no matter where they've been or what they've done, God's love is shared with every piece of clothing, every meal, every class, every prayer. All this is made possible as some who listen demonstrate a heart of love through their generous gifts. Since 1877, the old lighthouse has beamed a welcome to those walking in darkness, the chance to come in from the world's despair and find the real meaning of life. Love, God's love, is what saves them. And now for broadcast around the earth, here's program number 2544 in the series Unshackled, the program that makes you face yourself and think. The man in our story didn't grow up with alcoholic parents, but he was allowed to consume alcohol from the time that he was a small child until, gradually, alcohol consumed him. He had a responsible job and worked hard, but his first marriage ended in divorce after 8 years. Unable to change, his bar fights, accidents, and chronic neglect eroded his second marriage, too. In this conclusion of the true story of Kenneth Burbank, you'll hear what made the difference right now on Unshackled.
2: I could always drink any man under the table, but I never thought I had a problem with alcohol. I crashed 5 or 6 cars, went to jail once, and had quite a few bar fights. But a drinking problem? Not me. I worked hard at my job as a tool and die maker. When our 2 sons were old enough, my wife Linda went back to work as a teacher. So we were doing well in spite of the money I put over the bar each week. One day I had the surprise of my life. An old friend from junior high moved into the neighborhood.
4: Hey, Ken! Ken Burbank, is that you?
2: Sam! I don't believe it. Do you live here?
4: Sure do. Moved in a few weeks ago.
2: How long has it been since I last saw you? What, 10 years?
4: At least.
2: You still have a basement full of beer? Boy, I remember how you had beer stacked clear up to the ceiling. Makes me thirsty just to think about it.
4: My wife won't even let it in the house, Ken.
2: Oh, that's too bad, Sam. Let's go out and have a short snort then.
4: Nah, I quit drinking. It ain't worth the fight afterward.
2: Oh, I never thought you'd be henpecked, Sam.
4: Hey, listen. I have a great beagle hound that just whelped a litter of pups. Come take a look.
2: A beagle, huh? Great hunting dogs. Look at that. Yeah, they sure are cute. Hey, come here, little fella.
4: Why don't you buy one? Start your own bloodline.
2: Oh, I don't know if Linda would like that.
4: Oh, now who's handpicked?
5: What in the world? Ken, where did you get that puppy?
2: Can you believe it? My best friend in high school lives down the street. I haven't seen him in 10 years.
5: Oh, another drinking buddy, huh?
2: No, his wife won't let him drink. He can't be much fun anymore.
5: Well, you're going to keep the dog?
2: You bet. I bought him. I'll start training him in the spring. Maybe even start my own bloodline.
5: Oh, isn't he cute? Oh, wait till the boys see this.
2: He'll make a great hunter after I get through with him.
5: When will you have time to train a dog?
2: After work. There's a club about 5 miles away I can use until I get some kennels built.
5: Huh, in that case, we really do need a bigger house. I'll start looking for a place in the country.
2: Yes, sir. This hound is going to sire champions. The following spring, I started training the puppy. Then I bought a female beagle that produced a litter of puppies, then another. I spent all my free time working with the hounds, but I always had a cooler of beer with me, and I'd stop off at the bar afterward and drink until they closed. We bought a great house out of town, 12 miles from my usual hangout. 12 miles is a long way to drive when you're 3 sheets to the wind. And more than once, I drove home when I couldn't even walk to my car.
5: Ken, is that you?
2: Oh, I hope so. If it isn't, somebody's making a terrible racket. Oh,
5: I didn't hear the car.
2: It isn't here. I had a walk the last couple of miles after the car went off the road. Went south on me, just like that.
5: Oh, no. When are you going to learn?
2: Well, don't start that.
5: Is the car wrecked?
2: I don't know. It's down an embankment, and it's too dark to see.
5: You could have been killed.
2: But I wasn't, okay? I'll have the car towed tomorrow.
5: All right, you better get to bed, Ken. The boys and I fed the dogs for you.
2: The next day, I saw the tracks where I left the road and realized that if the car had gone just a foot to the left or right, I would have struck obstacles and I would have been seriously hurt. Still, I didn't learn because drinking was the center of my life. I didn't really know what a good wife I had. Neither did I appreciate Norm, the man at work who always prayed for me. Good thing he did. One day in 1972, I spent my lunch drinking and came back to work late.
6: You're late, Ken. Where did you spend your lunch hour?
2: Well, I was at Green's Tavern having a couple of bangers.
6: What's a banger?
2: 4 fingers of scotch with a beer chaser.
6: Ken, you know, drinking on company time can get you fired. Do you have a problem with alcohol?
2: I guess so.
6: Well, you were seen coming out of that place, so I'm glad you told me the truth. I already had your dismissal letter typed out. If you had lied to me, you would have been terminated today.
2: Well, what now?
6: Well, first you meet with a company psychologist.
5: Ken, what are you doing home so early?
2: I was busted today.
5: Busted?
2: Yeah, the boss found out I was drinking past my lunch hour on company time. I could have been fired. Instead, I have to quit drinking.
5: Oh, that's good news and bad news, I guess, isn't it?
2: I'll go crazy, that's what.
5: Well, I'm glad they didn't fire you.
2: The company shrink gave me a bunch of tests to see how addicted I was.
5: And?
2: I was off the scale.
5: Oh, Ken, I'm glad you can't drink anymore. You have no idea how I worry at night, wondering where you are, if you're all right. Did you wreck the car? Were you arrested?
2: Yeah. Lay off, Linda. I have to go to AA meetings, and I have to start seeing some psychologist that treats drug and alcohol addiction.
5: If he can help, it's worth it.
2: The medical plan will pay for the counseling, but how will I survive without a happy hour? After that, my drinking was on again, off again. I'd stay dry a month or two. Once I even made it for 7 months. But you're not part of the inner circle at work unless you drank. And because I was in counseling, I couldn't be fired when I fell off the wagon. I'd always been the catalyst for the after-work gatherings, which was a hard habit to break. Each time I went back to drinking, I hit the sauce harder than ever. But that wasn't all I hit.
5: Hello?
7: Linda, can you come down and get me in the truck?
5: Where are you?
7: At a gas station a few miles down the road.
5: It's after one. They closed a long time ago.
7: That's why I need you. There's no one around.
5: Are you in trouble?
7: I had an accident. Ran into a bunch of mailboxes beside the road.
5: Oh, Ken, are you all right?
7: Yeah, but both headlights are knocked out. I can't see where I'm going. Drive down and help me.
5: I'll be right there. Well, it doesn't look good, Ken.
2: It still runs. The grill's just been pushed into the radiator, that's all. You ought to see the mailboxes. I never knew what hit them.
5: Where did this happen?
2: A couple of miles back. I crept down the highway till I got this far.
5: Well, Ken, that's crazy.
2: What was I supposed to do? I was in the middle of nowhere.
5: Let's go home. We can get the car tomorrow.
2: I'm going to drive it home now.
5: It's not safe without lights.
2: If you drive the truck real slow, I'll just follow your lights.
5: Ken, please don't. That's dangerous.
2: There's nobody on the road, Linda. Get in and start driving. I'll be right behind you. Week after week, I went to AA meetings, but I still fell off the wagon. I no longer worked with Norm, but he called from time to time to say he was praying for me and to share some scriptures with me. I might have gone on like that indefinitely, except for a watershed event that rocked my world. It happened on Saturday, May 20th, 1978. I'd stopped at a bar at 4:30 and was still warm in a bar stool about midnight.
8: Last call! Last call!
9: Yeah. So you still running your hounds, Ken?
2: Oh, yeah. Hey, got about 100 now.
8: No kidding. Now, where you keep that many dogs?
2: I build a kennel for them. Oh, big as a garage.
8: Man, must keep you busy.
2: I feed a ton of dog food a month. And, hey, you know what that turns into.
9: Yeah, he's here. Hold on one second.
2: You know, you might say that my life has gone to the dogs.
9: Ken, you better get home. There's some kind of a family emergency going on.
2: What?
9: I don't know. Linda didn't say.
2: Linda, what is it?
5: Oh, Ken, Scotty was in a bad car accident.
2: What? Well, how is he?
5: Oh, he's dead. He's dead, Ken.
2: Not my son. Not my son. Scott was 20 years old, the only son of my first marriage. The night he was born, I was drunk. Dad had to pull me out of a bar. And the night he was killed, I was still drunk. Linda had to pull me out of a bar. My drinking seemed to bracket his life, and the guilt was almost more than I could bear.
1: As Ken staggered under the weight of guilt, his victory over alcohol seemed more remote than ever. We'll hear what happened in just a moment. Ken's story illustrates the importance of prayer in the life of someone who is unable to change. Folks at Pacific Garden Mission have always relied on prayer for everyday needs as well as impossible situations. And they know that God answers prayer in the best possible way. And because we receive many prayer requests from our listeners, long ago we formed a prayer team of people across the country willing to spend time lifting up these needs to God. If you would like to be on this prayer team, just write and tell us whether you'd like to receive these petitions once or twice a month. And if you have a prayer request of your own, let us know that, and we'll join you in seeking God's will. 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And there you can also submit prayer requests anytime and have them reach us immediately. To request prayer or to become one of our prayer warriors, write to Pacific Garden Mission, Chicago, Illinois, 60605. 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And please include your address.
2: My son's funeral was closed casket. I was the only family member to see Scott's body, and I hardly recognized him. He'd been a passenger in a car with two friends, both of whom survived the accident. One was in a coma for 6 weeks, but I talked with the other, who escaped with only cuts and bruises.
9: We were coming back from a picnic, Mr. Burbank. I was in the back seat. Scott was riding up front. We were going east on Route 90, and we'd just passed a car, which then passed us, and Dan pulled out to pass again, and we were going neck and neck down the highway.
2: You were racing?
9: Yes, sir. The car appeared in our lane, headed right at us. The guy who was racing us braked to let us in, but when Dan pulled in, he went off the right shoulder. He oversteered to bring it back onto the highway and then shot across the road. We hit this big old pine tree that was leaning way over.
2: Oh.
9: I know, the top of the car was sheared off. Then we hit an old abandoned house.
2: What happened to the car you were racing?
9: He took off, never even stopped.
2: Were you guys drinking?
9: No, sir. None of us drank.
2: Scott's death and my guilt jarred me, and I was sober for the next year. But the desire was always there, mocking me, and I started drinking again. For the next 6 years, I struggled to quit. Finally, in January of 1984, I knew I had no choice.
5: Try some coffee, Ken.
2: Oh, man, I feel so sick.
5: You know the remedy. You just have to make up your mind and do it.
2: I know, Linda. Somehow I have to quit drinking. What's really hard is the guys at work. They've all been there themselves. They know how easy it is to go back to it.
5: And they're forever coming by, dragging you to some gin mill.
2: Yeah, it's hard to say no to your friends, Linda. Everywhere you go, people drink.
5: I guess it's true. You have to take it one day at a time. Ken had quit so many times in 12 years that I expected more failure, but he actually quit drinking in 1984. After that, he was a dry drunk. Alcohol was constantly on his mind, making him even more selfish, impatient, and irritable. Everything had to be his way. Everything revolved around him. 4 months later, he took an early retirement package and immersed himself in his hounds.
2: I had developed a strain of excellent hunting dogs, sought after all over the country. I was also a judge for the AKC, so I traveled the East Coast judging Beagle field trials. But I was in my 50s, pushing my body hard, chasing those hounds, and I began having severe tendonitis in my ankles. Cortisone shots eased the pain. Then, one night in late 1988, I was out running my Beagles after dark and fell in a dry creek bed. Linda! Come here!
5: Is something wrong?
2: Oh, I think I sprained my ankle. I can hardly walk.
5: Here. Let me help you.
2: Oh, man. I never felt so much pain in my life. I thought I'd never reach the truck.
5: Oh, we better get you a doctor.
2: No. I'll soak it tonight and see how it is tomorrow.
5: What happened?
2: I just fell, that's all. It was dark and I didn't see the gully.
5: You're pushing yourself too hard, Ken.
2: Look, take care of the dogs for me.
10: A week later, I went to the doctor and found I had a ruptured Achilles tendon. He put my leg in a cast up to the knee, and the care of the dogs fell on the kids and Linda. They had to feed and water 100 dogs a day, change the newspapers for the puppies twice a day, and clean up after them. 6 weeks later, I fell and ruptured the other Achilles tendon. With casts on both legs, I was completely immobile, and mentally I was a shambles. Feelings of guilt and despair returned, similar to the ones I experienced when Scott died.
2: Linda!
5: Coming!
2: Oh, I spilled my coffee and made a mess. I can't do anything for myself.
5: I'll clean it up, don't worry.
2: I'm nothing but a burden to you.
5: Hush, Ken, hush. You are not a burden. Oh, I hope it's not one of those houndmen.
11: Hi, Linda. Ken home?
5: Yes, he is. Come in.
2: Norm, I'd get up, but I can't.
11: I heard what happened, Ken.
2: Yeah. Please, sit down, Norm. Can you believe this? How many people rupture one Achilles tendon, let alone both?
11: You must be pretty discouraged.
2: I think God is punishing me for the rotten way I lived all my life.
11: Oh, God doesn't have to punish us, Ken. We do it ourselves. He allows things to happen, though, to get our attention. And he's got his eye on you.
2: Well, I wish he'd look somewhere else.
11: I'd like to pray for you while I'm here.
2: Sure. Why not? You've been praying for me for 30 years.
11: Father God, You are faithful, Lord, and I ask you to touch Ken's body and heal him. More than that, Lord, touch his heart with your presence so that he knows you are real and that you love him so much that you sent Jesus to die for him. Father, help Ken to see that you have a plan for his life that is good and that knowing you is where it all begins. In Jesus' name I pray, amen.
10: Thanks, Norm.
11: I hope you'll come to church with me sometime, Ken.
10: Well, as soon as I can walk again, I'll come. I promise. I had no desire to go to church, but I kept my word. 3 months later, I hobbled on crutches into Norm's church. I never met so many friendly people in my life. Their warmth and encouragement cheered me up, and after a few months, I began going every Sunday. On July 23rd, 1989, a missionary spoke.
12: Isaiah, chapter 6, verse 5. Then said I, woe is me, for I am undone, because I am a man of unclean lips, and I dwell in the midst of a people of unclean lips. For mine eyes have seen the King, the Lord of hosts. We are a people of unclean lips. The Bible says all have sinned and come short of the glory of God. And the wages of sin is death. But the gift of God is eternal life through Jesus Christ our Lord. Amen. My friend, you're a sinner, and there's nothing you can do

0: said in John chapter 11, verse 25 and 26, I am the resurrection and the life. He that believeth in me, though he were dead, yet shall he live. And whosoever liveth and believeth in me shall never die. Believest thou this? If you believe that Jesus became your substitute and bore your sins on the cross, come forward now and ask him to save you. He will forgive your sin and give you eternal life.
1: I don't remember moving, though I should because I still had difficulty walking. But I made my way to where he was standing, and my wife was soon beside me. So was Norm. Lord Jesus, I've been about as far away from you as a man could be. You know how black my heart is because my whole life has been full of sin. This man told me you became my substitute and paid for my sins on Calvary's cross. Please, Lord Jesus, come into my heart and wash my sins away. I want you as my Savior, and I want you to help me be the man I ought to be. I don't want to be the man I was anymore.
2: Praise God. Oh, I've waited a long time on this one, Lord. Thank you for saving your soul and letting me live long enough to see it.
3: Ken and I both gave our lives to Christ that day. The Bible says in 2 Corinthians chapter 5, verse 17, Therefore, if any man be in Christ, he is a new creature. Old things are passed away. Behold, all things are become new. And my husband was a new man. God completely removed Ken's craving for alcohol, replacing it with a desire for God's word. He resigned from the Beagle Clubs and began selling his hounds. 2 years after we were saved, both his father and Norm died.
1: I talked with the pastor today about going to Bible college.
3: Did he encourage you?
1: Well, he suggested I take a few courses and see how it goes. I haven't been to college in 4 years, Linda.
3: God will help you.
1: The Bible says he gives you the desires of your heart, and the desire he gave me is to share Christ with others.
3: Well, you need to know more about the Bible, then.
1: And he was preparing us a long time ago to be his vessels. Before the foundation of the world, the Bible says, he chose us.
3: That's a long time ago.
1: He knew I would be an alcoholic, and he knew he would save me so I could help others find Christ. He can save anybody. Before I finished Bible college, Linda and I spent one summer working with a ministry to Native Americans. Then we worked with missionaries in Peru. Today, I serve God in a nursing home ministry, where I had the privilege of leading an old co-worker and hunting buddy to Christ. We also have Bible studies in our home every week and minister to students at a local community college.
3: I want to encourage couples struggling in their marriage. First, resolve that divorce is not an option. Second, choose to love even when your spouse is unlovable. Love builds up your spouse. Third, follow the Bible's teaching on marriage. God will honor your obedience.
4: We hope that Ken's testimony has helped you see that nothing is impossible with God. Neither is there salvation in any other, for there is none other name under heaven given among men whereby we must be saved. 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For God sent not his Son into the world to condemn the world, but that the world through him might be saved. Today is the day of your salvation. God has chosen you. 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He knows your heart is deceitful, but he wants to give you a new heart, one in which his Holy Spirit dwells. Invite him in right now. If you need help in this crucial decision, you're invited to get in touch with Pacific Garden Mission, Chicago, Illinois, 60605. 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

a website at www.unshackled.org. Thank you for listening, and next time invite your friends to join us. And please tell the manager of this station that you look forward to hearing Unshackled. This is program number 2544. Heard in part two of the true story of Kenneth Burbank were Tom Geitsch, Lisa Keefe, Jack Bivens, Tom McElroy, and David Stewart. Original music, Don Badorf. 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

0: Philippians 2:5 tells us, "Let this mind be in you, which was also in Christ Jesus." What is the mind of Christ? Zeal. John 2:13 says, "And the Jews' Passover was at hand, and Jesus went up to Jerusalem, and found in the temple those that sold oxen and sheep and doves, and the changers of money sitting. And when he had made a scourge of small cords, he drove them all out of the temple, and the sheep and the oxen, and poured out the changers' money, and overthrew the tables, and said unto them that sold doves, Take these things hence. Make not my Father's house an house of merchandise. And his disciples remembered that it was written, The zeal of thine house hath eaten me up." Zeal is passion. It is heat. It is to feel strong desire towards something, or to have very strong feelings or thoughts about something. In the case of Jesus, he had such a profound love for his Father and his Father's house. Remember, it was the place that Mary and Joseph found him as a 12-year-old boy, having been left behind in Jerusalem. His love was so great for his Father's house that it burned him up. It made him hot under the collar. It irritated him greatly, and he was zealous when he witnesses the abuse and mockery that was being made of his Father's house. They had turned his Father's house into a shopping mall, a place of merchandise and money-making, instead of a house of prayer. He was so passionate about it that he made a scourge, a whip, and began swinging it. He knocked over all their tables and drove those men out of the temple. He made it clear, with no uncertain terms, that he was against what they were doing. Anyone who loves deeply is going to have zeal. If you truly care about something, it is going to ignite a flame in you that is hard to extinguish when you see that others take what you care about so lightly. I don't believe that Jesus ever was in the flesh or out of control, but not all passion or zeal is wrong or inappropriate. God's anger is justified when men sin against him and his holiness. We too should have such a respect, love, and adoration for God and the things of God that we cannot silently stand by and allow God to be disrespected. Think of David, who was just a lad. He came upon the giant Goliath, cursing his nation and their God. He couldn't understand why nobody was bothered enough and passionate enough to go do something about it. Remember his words? Is there not a cause? We are to have the mind of Christ. That mind includes zeal.
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2: Is it okay to tell a white lie? 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
3: Sa pagmamakakta kay para dili ta makontrahan sa tong pamilya, makapamakakta para wala maglagot sa toa, pero dili yun ang may rason. Mas mayo tong mutugan ka sa tinuod, dili ka mamakak, di ka magtumo-tumo.
4: There is always a situation where we have to have a white lie. Just to protect, example, a friend. Anyway, it's not a sin to do white lies.
5: For me, mo matter siya sa situation. We'll say ka ng bagi, conscious siya ang asawa, like, anong mambugbogan ni siya. So if ever nitago siya ni mo, niya, honest juga nga pag a person ni mo, then itugan. So for me, depends sa situation, good ang white lies, mo apply siya.
6: I'm not saying that it is good, but if it helps on the situation to make it easier for you or others, then it would be great.
7: If honest kay kang pagka-person, naamang ko'y times na makasakit kag tawo, mudritso kag tell ay sayang appearance, and mas okay na lang po para ma-better ang person, di ba, ma-compliment isang diridyo tino.
2: Don't go away! Coming up, we will see how God's Word answers that question.

A little while ago, we asked the question, is it okay to tell a white lie? We heard many answers, but the Bible should be our authority for every question. This is Theo Amante with the Bible answer to that question. Well, the Bible says in Titus chapter 1 verse 2, in hope of eternal life, which God, that cannot lie, promised before the world began. The Bible tells us that God cannot lie, and we shouldn't tell a lie. A white lie is a lie that you tell someone to avoid hurting their feelings. We call this a white lie because it seems harmless or even small when compared to other lies. But let's look to God as our example. If God ever lied in one area, that would be enough reason to doubt Him. He could lie in other areas as well. Our faith rests upon God and His Word. We can believe in every promise that God makes because He cannot lie. In Hebrews chapter 6 verse 18, in which it was impossible for God to lie. God has never been caught lying. Not one time has God justified lying. However, God has been accused of lying in the Bible. In Genesis chapter 2 verse 17, God told Adam in the Garden of Eden that if he would eat the fruit of the tree of knowledge of good and evil, thou shalt surely die. Listen to what the serpent, Satan, says to Eve in the garden. In Genesis chapter 3 verse 4, the serpent said unto the woman, ye shall not surely die. A direct lie from the devil. Look at what the Bible calls Satan in John chapter 8 verse 44. Ye are of your father the devil, and the lusts of your father ye will do. He was a murderer from the beginning, and abode not in the truth, because there is no truth in him. When he speaketh a lie, he speaketh of his own. For he is a liar, and the father of it. Satan is called the father of lies. So we see that lying does not come from God. It comes from the devil. Nothing good can come out of lying, because it is not of God. As saved children of God, we need to be more like our Heavenly Father and speak only the truth, not like the father of lies, the devil. If someone I trust lies to me, I have reason to suspect that he might lie to me in other areas. When you are caught in a lie, you lose credibility and trust. You need to be real and sincere. Even though you wish to protect yourself or someone else, think of the cost. Covering sin with another sin makes things worse. Situational ethics relies on the now without thinking of the long-term consequences. Base your decisions on right rather than thinking of what the outcome will be. No matter what the situation, no matter what the circumstance, we need to learn the biblical principle that it is never right to lie. We often hear, honesty is the best policy. For the Christian, however, honesty is the only policy. God never gives us permission to lie. The Bible says it is better to suffer wrongfully for right than for wrong. In 1 Peter chapter 4 verse 16, yet if any man suffer as a Christian, let him not be ashamed, but let him glorify God on this behalf. Is it okay to tell a white lie? The Bible says, God never lies, and we shouldn't tell a lie. Keep tuning into the station for more help from the Bible, because the Bible has the answer.

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3: You started out as a tiny speck, smaller than a period at the end of the sentence. In this tiny speck was all the information that would ever be needed to control every aspect of your growth, to make sure your ears got on each side of your head, to make sure your nose was above your mouth so you could smell your food and enhance the taste as you ate it, to make sure your legs grew at exactly the right rate. Otherwise, they might call you Eileen. God did a remarkable job. In this tiny speck was also enough information to even determine how your children would look someday. And you thought your computer was small. My goodness, God put all this in a tiny cell. He did a whole lot of work programming you before you were born. Maybe, just maybe, He had plans for what He wanted you to do after you were born. Maybe you ought to read the manual. I call the manual the Bible. Maybe you ought to get in touch with God. His area code is on your knees. Maybe it'd be good if you checked with Him periodically to make sure you're doing exactly what He put you here to do. This is Pete Cowling.
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0: Paul wrote in 1 Corinthians chapter 12, verse 1, "Now concerning spiritual gifts, brethren, I would not have you ignorant." Several times in the New Testament, the Apostle Paul and even Peter voiced their concern that believers not be ignorant. There are some things worth knowing. Let me give you something worth knowing. Paul wrote to the Thessalonian believers that he knew something about them. In 1 Thessalonians chapter 1, verse 4, he said, "Knowing, brethren beloved, your election of God." It is worth knowing your election of God. Paul had no doubt in his mind that these were born again, that these were those who had placed their faith in Christ for salvation, and thus were enjoying what God had predetermined for those who would place their faith in His Son. We who are saved are called the elect. That does not mean that we were pre-selected for salvation and others were not. It means that we have taken advantage of the means that God has chosen for all men to be saved. Ephesians chapter 1, verse 3 says, "Blessed be the God and Father of our Lord Jesus Christ, who have blessed us with all spiritual blessings in heavenly places in Christ, according as He hath chosen us in Him before the foundation of the world, that we should be holy and without blame before Him in love, having predestinated us unto the adoption of children by Jesus Christ to Himself, according to the good pleasure of His will, to the praise of the glory of His grace, wherein He hath made us accepted in the Beloved." God's grace is available to all men to be saved, but only those who accept His help enter into that group known as the elect, chosen of God. Those who believe have a special place with God. It is wonderful to know this about yourself, and it is precious to have brothers and sisters in Christ, of whom we recognize also to be of God's elect. There is no club or organization on earth that can offer more for its members than God does for those who have chosen Him and His way of salvation. Something worth knowing is your election of God.
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3: Proverbs 18:15, "The heart of the prudent getteth knowledge, and the ear of the wise seeketh knowledge." God says here that it is a given that someone with godly character learns new things. Listen again to the verse, "The heart of the prudent getteth knowledge, and the ear of the wise seeketh knowledge." Question, what can you do now that you couldn't do a year ago? What accomplishments have you achieved in the last year? What new character traits do you have that you didn't used to have? What new skill have you picked up recently? What books have you read in the last 6 months? Do you even have a library card? The heart of the prudent getteth knowledge, and the ear of the wise seeketh knowledge. Do you ask questions and try to figure things out? Or are you just content to sit and watch TV and play games and fiddle around on Facebook? Something to think about.

0: This is A Light for Your Pathway, the daily reading of a proverb. All scripture portions are from the King James Version of the Bible. And now, today's proverb. Today's Light for Your Pathway comes from Proverbs chapter 9. Wisdom hath builded her house. She hath hewn out her seven pillars. She hath killed her beasts. She hath mingled her wine. She hath also furnished her table. She hath sent forth her maidens. She crieth upon the highest places of the city. Whoso is simple, let him turn in hither. As for him that wanteth understanding, she saith to him, Come, eat of my bread, and drink of the wine which I have mingled. Forsake the foolish and live, and go in the way of understanding. He that reproveth a scorner getteth to himself shame, and he that rebuketh a wicked man getteth himself a blot. Reprove not a scorner, lest he hate thee. Rebuke a wise man, and he will love thee. Give instruction to a wise man, and he will be yet wiser. Teach a just man, and he will increase in learning. The fear of the Lord is the beginning of wisdom, and the knowledge of the holy is understanding. For by me thy days shall be multiplied, and the years of thy life shall be increased. If thou be wise, thou shalt be wise for thyself, but if thou scornest, thou alone shalt bear it. A foolish woman is clamorous, she is simple and knoweth nothing. For she sitteth at the door of her house, on a seat in the high places of the city, to call to passengers who go right on their ways. Whoso is simple, let him turn in hither. And as for him that wanteth understanding, she saith to him, Stolen waters are sweet, and bread eaten in secret is pleasant. But he knoweth not that the dead are there, and that her guests are in the depths of hell. We trust that the power of God's Word on today's edition of Light for Your Pathway was a blessing. Tune in again to Light for Your Pathway.
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2: 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Love for the church. We see that Jesus loves the church. If we make the church a little thing in our lives, we make Jesus a little thing also in our lives.
1: Husbands, love your wives even as, there it is again, isn't it? Remember last week he told the apostles, love one another as I have loved you. Look what he says here. Husbands, love your wives even as, do you see it there? Again, he gives us the example or the how or the, we could say, the kind of love that we're supposed to have, as even as Christ also loved the church and gave himself for it. So, you and I, we ought to love what Christ loves. We ought to love what Christ loves. Last week we saw that Jesus said to love one another. Why would he care if we loved one another? Because he loves each of us. Are you listening? If he loves me and he loves you, he wants you to love me and he wants me to love you. So he doesn't want me to hate someone he loves. He loves us both. And so he says, love one another the same way. And if you'll remember, he loves with the kind of love was an agape love, right? A deep, abiding, unconditional type of love. Remember, agape love has nothing to do with you. You don't earn that kind of love. You don't deserve that kind of love. It's not love that's given to you because you do something. It is a love that's just given. It's based upon the giver, not the recipient. And so we also ought to love what he loves. We ought to love one another, as we saw last week, but we ought to love what he loves. Christ loves the church. Did you see that there? Husbands, love your wives, even as Christ also loved the church. And if Christ loves the church, and we ought to love what he loves, I suppose we ought to love the church also. And that's what I want to talk about tonight, that we need to have a love for your church. For you to make the church a little thing is to make Jesus a little thing. Say, I'm just going to reason with you a little bit here. Just some things that ought to be easy for us to grasp, get a hold of. For you to make the church optional is to make Jesus optional. For you to make the church insignificant is to make Jesus insignificant. For you to make the church unimportant is to make Jesus unimportant. For you to make the church a low priority is to make Jesus a low priority. The truth is, you cannot truly be in love with Jesus and not in love with his church. Are you listening tonight? I don't think a lot of Christians get this. They think they love God, they love Jesus, have a relationship with Jesus, but they think they can do without the church. They don't think the church is necessary. And I want to say, you cannot have a love for Jesus Christ and not be right with his church and not have a love for his church. The church is as much a part of Jesus as his body is a part of Jesus. You cannot separate Jesus from his church. They're one. And this is a great mystery that Paul's talking about, how that a man leaves his father and his mother and cleaves to his wife, and they two become one. And he's saying that Jesus Christ loves the church that way. He has become one with his church. You can't separate him from the church. And we ought to love the church.
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3: 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One of my favorite Bible verses is Philippians 4:4. 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

0: Why do people love International Baptist Church? Just ask them. They will tell you.
1: I love IBC because it helps my life change. Then my relationship with my family has a great change also. And because help of our pastor, leader of this church, it helps me a lot. And I'm so thankful that IBC had come in Dumaguete. And thank you so much, Pastor and IBC. We love you.
0: Come find your reason to love IBC.

house on Hallelujah Street. I shall never forget the day that I moved from Sinaway and secured a change of address so complete. Since that moment, without fail, I've been getting all my mail at the little house on Hallelujah Street. Now the neighbors in the alley where I lived in years gone by, they have never ceased their talking from that day that I left them so abruptly without bidding them goodbye. And from all the sin and shame, I moved away. Since the shack of sin is empty, where I lived so many years, and no more they hear the treading of my feet, I've moved away forever from the sorrow and the tears to my little house on Hallelujah Street. Now this house is nice and cozy, and its walls so warm and tight. And the landlord doesn't charge me any rent. There's a garden in connection, filled with flowers gay and bright, where so many golden hours I have spent. Yeah, the landscape is so lovely, and the songbirds sing with glee. And I'm never hungry for good things to eat. And I'm never, never lonely, for the Savior dines with me at my little house on Hallelujah Street. Well, I've just received a letter from the King up in Glory Land that he soon is coming after all his own. He will roll down the avenue with retinue so grand, picking up the saved and blood-washed all alone. When I hear the wheels are rumbling and I hear the angel's song and I see that God's redemption is complete, I am sure he'll stop and take me from the place I've lived so long, at the little house on Hallelujah Street. So I'm looking for the day when he'll carry me away and I'll make another move that can't be beat. When I leave this earthly veil, I'll no longer be

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0: turmoil in your life, the doubt and the wonder and the confusion of your life, and my things just won't work out my way. Because you're trying to do it your way instead of God's way. You're trying to do your plans instead of God's plans. But if you commit your works unto the Lord, your thoughts can be established. He'll give you peace. Keep your mind stayed on Him.
1: 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Meditating as you walk. The heart of walking with God is meditation. You need to take time to read or hear the Word of God and bring it back to mind over and over again.
0: Commit thy works unto the Lord, and thy thoughts shall be established. The Lord hath made all things for Himself. Yea, even the wicked for the day of evil. You know, God is constantly at work. He never sleeps nor slumbers. He's a workaholic. Jesus said, my Father works, hitherto I work. God is always at work. He's a God that's in action, accomplishing all the time. I mean, the Bible tells us that this world that we live in, by Him, by Christ, all things consist. He's constantly holding it all together, making it work. He's a worker. And if we'll commit our works unto Him, our thoughts can be established. Our work needs to be committed, and we'll have the right way of thinking. If I understand, my God is at work. He's created all things for Himself. He didn't create it for you. He created it for Him. Are you listening? Amen. I was created for His pleasure. You were created for His pleasure. Right? So He's made all things for Himself. He has a work. He's given us a part in that. When He gives you purpose, it's not for you, it's for Him. Amen. And we know all things work together for good to them that love God, to them who are called according to His purpose. He's not there to make everything work out how you want it. He's going to make everything work out the way He wants it. He said, I don't know, that's not very fair. It sounds kind of selfish of God. He could have let you go to hell. Careful. It is a privilege to be able to serve God. Amen. It's a privilege that God would even consider us. Your discontentment with that, that's coming from the other guy, not God. It's the devil that's telling you God's selfish and God. See, that's what he told Eve. You know, God's just trying to control you. If you eat that fruit, you know, you can be like God. You can make your own decision what's right and wrong. You won't need God telling you what's right and wrong. God, you know, he's just like a control freak. That's not Holy Spirit telling you that. That's the devil telling you that. He's always trying to drive that wedge between you and God or you and leaders. So he's made everything for him. He's even got the wicked people there for the day that he needs them. He'll use them. Does God force us to do wrong? No, but he knows who's going to do wrong. He says, you know what? I could destroy them, but I think I'm going to keep them around because I'm going to need them later to do some punishing for me. God's got a plan. He called Nebuchadnezzar his servant. He was not a good man. I'm saying God is working out. If we'll commit our works to him, God, all I'm concerned about is your work. What do you want me to do for you? Then our thoughts can be established. Where we get out of whack with our thinking is because we have our own plan instead of God's plan. The turmoil in your life, the doubt and the wonder and the confusion of your life, and my things just won't work out my way. Because you're trying to do it your way instead of God's way. You're trying to do your plans instead of God's plans. But if you commit your works unto the Lord, your thoughts can be established. He'll give you peace. Keep your mind stayed on Him. But this idea of meditating is focus your time and attention on God. That's part of it. On purpose. I'm like a waiter, focused, attentive to God. What is He doing? What's He need me to do?
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0: What I'm trying to say is that we all have to start somewhere, but God can take you anywhere. God can take you anywhere. No limits where God can take a man that's yielded to Him, surrendered to Him. Adults, don't look at these young people and think that you missed your chance because you didn't start when you were young.
1: You're listening to a portion of a message preached at International Baptist Church, Dumaguete, by Pastor Randy DeMovo. Not out of time. God can and will use us if we allow ourselves to be used by Him. He is not limited by who was first or who was last. Are you willing?
0: I got saved. I finally got into church, and it was all new to me, and learned soul winning, and heard preaching, and made decisions. But I was just a teenager, acne and zits. What do you all call it? Pimples. Amen. You're like, don't look at me, pastors. Somebody still have them. I've been a pastor all my life. I'm saying we all have to start somewhere. And even those you look at today and think, oh, they're so far ahead and I could never be like that. Well, there was a day that they weren't like that either. And there's others in this room. The same story could be told, Brother Christensen. And we have those on our staff, Brother Emerson back here. There was a day that Brother Emerson, he was just a security guard. Not even a good one. Then he tried to be a chef. He wasn't a good one at that either. So he finally went to Bible college. And he wasn't even good at that. No, I'm just kidding. What I'm trying to say is that we all have to start somewhere. But God can take you anywhere. God can take you anywhere. No limits where God can take a man that's yielded to Him, surrendered to Him. Adults, don't look at these young people and think that you missed your chance because you didn't start when you were young. We push a lot with the young people. We have a lot of emphasis trying to reach. We have a youth rally coming up. Do I need to have an adult rally coming up? Is that what it's going to take for some of you? I mean, old people rally. I'm coming. We'll have relay races with walkers and wheelchairs. Amen. I know we give a lot of attention there, and it's for good reason. I'll get to that in just a minute. But don't you think that, well, because I didn't get to start off like one of these young people, you know, they can do it, but I'm too old now. And young people, don't you look at the old people and think you can never know what they know or do what they do. Very easy for some of you young folks who are here to look at those who are already, you think college age is old already. You know, like, I can't ever be like them. It's easy to try to say, oh, I can never become like that. It's like it's too late for you or something. No, it's not. Oh, no. Regardless of when you were born, God can use you. And He desires to use you. And He will use you if you'll yield yourself to Him. There's nobody in this room tonight that God does not want to use. Nobody. Say, me, Pastor? Yes, you. God wants to use you. I didn't say He wants to make you a pastor necessarily, or you're going to be a missionary necessarily. I'm not telling you how God's going to use you. I'm just saying that God has use for you if you'll allow yourself to be used. Matthew 19:30. Jesus said, but many that are first shall be last, and the last shall be first. It's all the same to Him. God's not limited by who was first and who was last and who started first and who started later. It doesn't matter to Him.
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I guess I'm headed for that place made for folks like me. Then she asked her little boy across the table,

In John 10:10, Jesus said, "I am come that ye might have life, and that ye might have it more abundantly." That life Jesus spoke of is eternal life. He came to save sinners from the penalty of sin, which is death and hell, separated from God and His mercy, forever in the lake of fire. God does not want you to go there. He loves you, and He has made a way for every man, woman, and child to escape the fires of hell. The answer is Jesus Christ, His death, burial, and resurrection. 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

0: Welcome, mateys, to the Good Ship Jolly Roger, when we set sail for part 6 of The Custard's Last Stand. 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

0: I'm supposed to be laying up my treasures there. I want to be putting stuff ahead there so when I get there, I've got something. You're going to leave it all behind. You're going to get there empty. Empty pockets, nothing with you. Because you're spending it all down here. Living for down here. No, if you're risen with Christ, look up.
1: You're listening to a portion of a message preached at International Baptist Church, Dumaguete, by Pastor Randy DeMova. My grave is empty too. A Christian is one who is saved, dead, and risen in Christ. Until you are with the Savior, there is a constant battle taking place against your flesh.
0: Listen to me. He's not saying, oh, I'm such a sinner, I'm such a wretch. He's saying, oh, I'm in a miserable condition because I'm trapped in this body of death right now. I don't like living in this body. It's a body of death and corruption, and I'm alive in Christ, but I'm like trapped in this body. He said, oh, what a wretched condition it is to be saved and in the flesh. I want to be delivered from this body. I want to have a body like my Savior. I want to be free from the temptation and free from all the ailments, the infirmities of the flesh. I want to be delivered from this. He said, oh, what a wretched man I am. You should not be looking to serve the flesh. You should be looking to be delivered from the flesh. You shouldn't be giving in to temptations of the flesh. You should be seeking to, how can I escape the temptations of the flesh? You should not be feeding the flesh. You should be starving the flesh. You should be not trying to please your flesh. You should be trying to put away the flesh and do away with the flesh. Deny yourself. Are you listening tonight?
2: Amen.
0: This is the person who's risen with Christ.
2: Right.
0: We're not looking for what we can do down here. Life's not about down here. We're supposed to seek things that are above now.
2: Yeah.
0: We're supposed to aim higher now. You're aiming way too low. You're trying to be successful in this world. This world's going to burn up. You can't take this stuff with you. You can leave it all behind. Go ahead, make all the money, buy all the houses, get all the land, do all that stuff. But you know what? You can't take it with you. We're supposed to aim higher now. I'm going somewhere. I'm supposed to be laying up my treasures there. I want to be putting stuff ahead there so when I get there, I've got something. You're going to leave it all behind. You're going to get there empty. Empty pockets, nothing with you. Because you're spending it all down here. Living for down here. No, if you're risen with Christ, look up. We don't live for a dead body. That's what your body is. It's a dead body. It's cursed. Well, we live for a risen Savior. That's who we're supposed to live for. Look at Philippians chapter 1 with me, the book of Philippians. You okay?
2: Amen.
0: Man, he's alive. You need to be alive too. Philippians chapter 1. Oh, look what Paul said. Philippians chapter 1, verse number 21. For me to live is Christ, and to die is gain. He said, oh, I'm a wretched man to be in this body. You know how we're delivered from this body? Death. So it's a gain for us when we die. It's not a loss. Hey, if you're saved and you die, you win. Now, we're not supposed to go out there and speed up that process. That's in God's hands. Okay, but you understand, it's not the worst thing that can happen to you. Right? Everyone's trying to keep from dying. Now, I don't think you should be like throwing yourself in front of a Cirrus bus. That's not real smart. I think you ought to be careful how you live and pay attention to warning signs and don't put your finger in the electrical socket, okay? There's just things you just want to be careful about. But listen to me, but death is not the worst thing that can happen. Then you're delivered from this body.
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10: 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Good to be with you on this Thursday morning. It is July the 9th. It's 7:01, and the current temperature in Dumaguete is 25.3. We're going up to a high today of 28.5. That is 83.2 Fahrenheit. And it is a wonderful thing to be with you on this Thursday morning. I figured it out this morning on my way into the radio. We could solve the traffic problem in Dumaguete. Just get rid of schools. If we just get rid of school, we have no more traffic problems. Did you notice that? It was very nice coming in this morning, and I think we could solve it. But anyway, it's good to be with you this morning here, and I hope that your day is off to a good start in spite of the rainy weather, and hopefully it'll kind of clear out for us today. It looks like it's going to be patchy all around us, but I don't know. We'll see if it kind of moves out of our area, let some sunshine in. But there's a bright spot here on 101.7. We're glad to be with you this morning. Hope that this program will be a help and a blessing to you, whether you're staying home or you're headed out somewhere still this morning. I've got a daily truth to share with you. Brother Amante is with me here this morning in the studio. We'll be discussing today's daily truth with you. And of course, we welcome your questions and your comments and your song requests. Many have already begun sending in song requests this morning, and we invite you to do the same. 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Again, including being able to send in your song request so we can play them for you this morning here on Good Morning Dumaguete. Well, let's get started with this request that came in this morning. This is David Snyder singing A Child of the King.

0: And you're still listening here to the Anchor Radio Dumaguete 101.7 FM. And thank you for that request this morning. Riley Jean Rushana, Golden State Baptist College, singing Jesus is Coming Soon.
1: And I'm glad that he's coming, and I hope that you are ready for his coming when he does come. And today would be a good day for it. Well, have you read your Bible yet today? I pray that you have some time set aside to spend in God's Word, looking for truth and applying that truth in your life. Let me share with you from my Bible reading this morning, today's daily truth. It comes from the book of James, chapter 3, and I'll send a verse over to the Anchor app if you'd like to follow along with us there. James chapter 3, verse 8, "But the tongue can no man tame. It is an unruly evil, full of deadly poison." James is dealing with the tongue. He's not dealing with a minor issue, though the tongue itself is small. He first gives the picture of a horse. In verse 3, "Behold, we put bits in the horses' mouths, that they may obey us, and we turn about their whole body." A strong animal is turned by something small in its mouth. Then he gives the picture of a ship in verse 4. "Behold also the ships, which though they be so great and are driven of fierce winds, yet are they turned about with a very small helm, whithersoever the governor listeth." A great ship, pushed by strong winds, is turned by a small helm. Then James brings it to our mouth. He says in verse 5, "Even so the tongue is a little member, and boasteth great things. Behold how great a matter a little fire kindleth." A small thing can turn a large thing. A small thing can set a great thing on fire. A few words can change a home, hurt a church, ruin a friendship, stir up anger, or spread poison in places we may never be able to clean up. Man has been able to tame many things. Wild animals can be brought under control. Birds, serpents, and sea creatures can be handled by men. But James says the tongue can no man tame. That does not mean we're allowed to excuse our words. It means we should stop acting like we are strong enough to control them without God. If no man can tame the tongue, then every man needs help with his tongue. Our mouth can sound very spiritual at one time and very sinful at another. In verse 9, James wrote, "Therefore bless we God, even the Father, and therewith curse we men, which are made after the similitude of God." That is the shame of it. The same mouth that sings praise to God can cut down a man in the image of God. The same mouth that prays can complain. The same mouth that says amen can spread strife before the day is over. James does not make room for that kind of living. In verse 10, "Out of the same mouth proceedeth blessing and cursing. My brethren, these things ought not so to be." These things ought not so to be. We should not get comfortable with a careless mouth. We should not excuse sharp words because we're tired, angry, or under pressure. The pressure may explain when the words come out, but it does not make them right. Before you speak, remember how much fire a small word can start. Remember how much poison can be carried in one sentence. Remember that the person you are speaking to or speaking about was made by God. Ask God for help with your tongue today, not only with the wicked words that should never be said, but with the proud words, the bitter words, the complaining words, the exaggerating words, and the unnecessary words. If no man can tame the tongue, then no man should trust his tongue without the Lord. A tongue left to itself will not become harmless. It must be brought under God again and again. We'll be right back.

0: And you're still listening here to the Anchor Radio Dumaguete 101.7 FM. And thank you to Raniel Singit for that request this morning. Hiles Anderson College singing Jesus is Still the Answer. And thank you once again to our listeners. You're tuned in here for Good Morning Dumaguete. And a wonderful hour that we have here once again to spend this time with you for your song requests and on Daily Truth coming from Pastor DeMoville. And this morning, Pastor, what really caught my attention from the Daily Truth was from the verse that said, "But the tongue can no man tame." So just the reality there that nobody can tame their tongue on their own strength. So this morning, that really caught my attention, how much we need God's help for us to get control of our tongue, because we ourselves are not strong enough to be able to put under subjection atong tongue. And we give so many excuses why we say the wrong things at the wrong time. We say things hurtful, harmful, and we think we have a good excuse. But this morning I see, Pastor, how important it is that we get God's help so that we can control our tongue, because again, no man can tame. And so it convicted me this morning. So even this morning, Pastor, after reading the Daily Truth, I was asking God, God, just give me control, give me help to control my tongue today, where it's a blessing, not a hurtful thing to others today. And so many times, Pastor, we can hurt relationships. You might have a great day, but then one thing wrongly said to you can just hurt your day or whatever. And I also know that sometimes as well, even in my speech as well, it can hurt somebody else, sa kumang relationships with others. And so I just saw this morning, Pastor, once again, I had to go to God this morning and say, God, I need to yield my tongue to you. And it's probably one of the things that we should be daily doing, yielding our spirit to God, but of course, yielding with our tongue as well, so that we can be a blessing to others, Pastor. So that's what really caught my attention this morning from the Daily Truth.
1: Certainly we have to be careful about vicious words, evil speaking. But, when it comes to the tongue, it's not just that. There's the things that we say that are just misunderstood, that we don't say things correctly, we don't express things the way that we ought to, and it comes out wrong, it is taken the wrong way. All of that is part of it as well. It's not always malicious intent that's the problem with the tongue. Sometimes just someone who doesn't articulate very well what they're trying to say can cause misunderstanding, and that can cause rumors, and that can cause things to be done incorrectly, and that can cause a lot of harm as well. And so when it comes to the tongue, it's not just about I've got control over my anger and I can bite my tongue and not say what I'm thinking right now. But that's not the only problem with the tongue. Certainly that's a major problem. But we can cause a lot of damage just by being, negligent is not really the right word, but just to be, careless, I guess what I'm looking for, careless about our words. And we just, that's what the Bible talks about, idle words and much speaking. There can be problems. And so we want to be very careful that we don't assume that we have control of it anytime. We should be mindful of all of our words, very careful about every word that we speak. The Bible says, be swift to hear, slow to speak, slow down, think about what you're about to say. And of course, in that time of slowing down is a great time to ask the Holy Spirit to help you, to make sure you say what you ought to say and that you don't say what you should not say, and to help you formulate the words so that they're understood. If the Holy Spirit of God could help on the day of Pentecost for men to speak with, who knows, we were not there, right? But they, as far as I can see it, they just spoke what sounded normal to them, but it was understood by others in their own language. And the Holy Spirit has the ability to help us to be heard and understood by others if we will allow Him to help us with our tongue. And so we need to slow down and allow Him to control what we have a hard time controlling. We'll talk some more about it as we come back. And of course, we welcome your questions, your comments through the Anchor Radio app. Feel free to send those in this morning, as well as any other song requests that you might have. And we'd love to be able to play them for you here on the Anchor Radio Good Morning Dumaguete. So please send those requests. We'll be right back.

0: was the Golden Avenue Quartet. I Must Tell Jesus here on 101.7 FM, the Anchor Radio. 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We're talking about today's daily truth, and we want to encourage you each and every morning to tune in and get a little bit of Bible truth to carry with you throughout the day. And of course, it's not a substitute for you being in your own Bible and finding truth. I would highly encourage that you do it. I've been encouraged through the years since I've been doing these daily truths to know that there are others who also are reading their Bible, looking for truth, and some are even sharing with others or typing things up each day based on what they read and something that God showed them. So vital that the Word of God is real to us. And it's not just a devotional book that we come to just to give us a thought for the day. It's a book to tell us how to live. It's a book to correct us where we're wrong. It's a book to encourage us how to do right. And we need to allow God to show us how to live a way that's pleasing to Him. And so I would encourage you, get in your Bible every day. The Anchor Radio app has four different Bible reading schedules you can choose from to help you read your Bible through each year. And I would encourage you to go in and select one of those. And then each day as you open up the Bible area in the Anchor Radio app, it'll tell you which verses to read or what chapters to read for that day. You'll find the Bible there both in English and Cebuano. And so we encourage you, get the Anchor Radio app today at ibcd.theanchor.app. Well, Brother Amante, let's talk some more about today's daily truth out of James chapter 3. James gave some illustrations there of some small things that have a big impact. Of those that he gave, the bit in the horse's mouth, the helm that can steer a ship, or even just something poisonous that can be very small. Which of those stands out to you the most?
1: Well, Pastor, that's what I love about these illustrations. They really paint a really full picture for us so that we can understand better what James was trying to teach us. And the illustration that really caught my attention there, Pastor, was the bit in the horse's mouth. And so, because I remember when I was about 12 years old, 13 years old, we had horseback riding lessons. And for some reason, we went out for a horseback for about two summers. And it was a really fun time that we had. But just seeing this morning, just amazing. That small bit in that horse's mouth can just stir the whole body of that huge horse, how many thousands of pounds that horse is compared to me, something that's a little bit lighter, just a little bit lighter than the horse there. But we would go around a track for how many hours a day, and the horse wouldn't complain. We would go on a horse trail riding, we'd go through mga sapa paser sa mga streams of rivers, we'd go up little hills, and the horse would obey us no matter where we asked it to go, as long as we were telling it to do properly, all the different things that you could do to get the horse moving. And so I realized, Pastor, this morning that with our mouths as well, with our bodies as well, what a small member our tongue is, but how much impact it can lives others and how we move from day to day. And so that's what really caught my attention this morning, Pastor, when it comes to the tongue, about it's like a horse bit, and it can stir, it can control such a big, majestic beast. And so even with our tongues as well, Pastor, it can also be a help or a danger to others as well.
0: We don't measure engines with manpower. It's always horsepower. And we think about how strong an animal it is, but that even a child can lead horse, right? Because of the control that we've learned through the horse's mouth, right? It's not putting something on its tail or any other part of the horse that we really control it. We've learned with the mouth, you can control the whole body of that horse. And the same is true with man. Our mouth really controls the rest of our body when you think about it. It's the mouth that makes commitments, and it's the mouth that, you know, obligates the rest of the body to have to do something. It's what we speak and that we're held to. And it gets us the whole body in trouble, right? The mouth says something, the whole body can suffer for it, or the whole body can be blessed because of it. And so we want to be very careful with speech. And again, it's not something that we can, with our own willpower, just manage. The tongue can no man tame. I think when James says that, the real picture that I see there is more so that, you know, we can, outside things, man has learned how to get control of. But you cannot control another person's tongue either, right? We can't control the tongue. It's just too unruly. It's too wild. You're not going to domesticate it. You know, it's going to take a power that we don't have as men to really be able to get control of the tongue and to be able to control it, to say what it should or not say what it should not. We'll be back with some more. And of course, we welcome your questions, your comments, and your song requests this morning. Here's another request that came in, this one from Jonah Monluco, "I Praise You Now," sung by Hiles Anderson College. Don't go away.

0: eternal life. He's the bread of life. There's no other place to get that kind of bread except from him, that bread that does not perish, the bread that you won't have to hunger or thirst ever again. But what a wonderful eternal security we have in Christ. He said it himself. If you would eat the bread that he gives, you would never hunger again. What he's talking about is once he saves you, you don't have to get saved again. It lasts. It's eternal. Praise God that when he saves us, we're saved. That's a once and for all. Eternally secure. Don't let anybody lie to you and tell you that you cannot be once saved, always saved. They may not like it, but that's what the Bible teaches very clearly, that he's the one who keeps us saved. What a wonderful Savior and a wonderful keeper of our salvation he is. Well, Brother Theo, any other thoughts on this morning's Daily Truth?
1: Yes, Pastor. One of the, again, another illustration that's really caught my attention, Pastor, was how our words, our tongue, can also be like that helm that steers a great ship. And again, the same thing close to the horse. But I was looking at that and seeing that, when it comes to our words, something great, what direction are we leading it into? And so when it comes, for example, at the home, and so like the illustration this morning, Pastor, because a lot of our daily interaction with people is through our words, through our tongue. And so that's why it's a very important thing that we take control of our tongue with God's help, because that's how we deal with people every day, our words, our conversations. And so how are we leading to my conversations? Are we leading it to right, or are we leading it into something that's not right? And many times, again, Pastor, yes, our spirits might be hurt or pressured or just tired, and we really don't give thought of what we say, how we say it. And so sometimes we can say the wrong things, even like at home, for example, after a long day's work, you come home and your words are short and sharp, and it seems like to your wife you don't care what with your words, and so it hurts. You had a great day, but then something said can ruin that. And so we have to be careful, good Pastor, when it comes to our words. How are we leading? And so always mindful, Pastor. So that's what really caught my attention once again, Pastor, where our daily interaction with people is through our words. And so we need to get help from God to make sure that it's always right. And it's not an easy thing to do, for sure. That's why I believe James talks about how that if we can get a hold of our tongue, it's like being a perfect or a mature man. And that can be done through God's help. Not impossible, because God says it can be done with his help, Pastor.
0: This is the kind of truth that you have to be careful as a Christian, because some people will take certain Bible truth and twist it for what it's not teaching us. And so for a person to take this truth, well, the tongue can no man tame, and use it as an excuse, right? You have to be very careful. It's like when you hear people say, well, I'm only human, or nobody's perfect. Well, that's true. But it's not an excuse, right? It's not a good excuse to do wrong and say, well, it's just because nobody's perfect, it's okay, it doesn't matter. And to say, like, well, they can't control the tongue, so, when those things slip out, no big deal. No, these things ought not to be so, James said. You're not supposed to allow it. You're still accountable, right? Even though you may say, well, I can't, no one can control the tongue, but it's your tongue. You're accountable. If one of my dogs gets out and bites somebody, right? I say, well, I didn't bite you. It was the dog that bit you, but it's your dog. they're going to look to me to remedy that. And it's the same with your tongue. Your tongue is accountable for what you say. You can't blame it on human nature. You can't blame it. It's your sin. And so we need to be careful, and we need to make sure we don't use it as an excuse. But all the more reason that this truth is teaching us that only God can do that. God can help us to have the victory in this area. And we need to learn to rest upon him, lean upon him, seek his help in this area. If you know that this is a extremely weak area for you, or it's a problem area for you, you really need to yield yourself to the Holy Spirit of God and say, Holy Spirit, help me. Guide my tongue. Guide my thoughts, my heart. The Bible teaches us that out of the abundance of the heart, the mouth speaketh. The tongue problem really is a heart problem, and he can help you with that. And if you allow him to guide you and control you,

you'll get control of the tongue. If we'll walk in the Spirit, we'll not fulfill the lust of the flesh. We can have the victory, but it's a spiritual battle, and you're going to need God's help in order to win it. We'll be right back after this request that came in. This is Near My God to Thee.

0: And thank you, Mom Dynaman. Luke Coate for that request. Faithman Quartet, God has been faithful here on 101.7 FM, the Anchor Radio. Well, thank you to all of our listeners for taking the time to tune in on this Thursday morning. I hope that you'll stay dry out there today and safe. But sure is good to have you listening with us each and every morning here. Make sure you're back again tomorrow morning for more Good Morning Dumaguete right here at 7 o'clock with another daily truth and good conversation. 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We're glad to have you here. 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Someone around you still needs to hear the gospel, and someone near you just needs to be reminded of God's love. Let God use you today to brighten someone else's life. And make sure you're asking the Holy Spirit to give you control of that little member, the tongue, today as you go out and about. 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God bless you. We'll be back with you again tomorrow morning. Have a wonderful day.
1: 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Parental discretion is advised.

0: Well, hello there. It's good to have you back. You're always welcome here at Lamplighter Theatre. On our last visit...
1: Vibert and Bruce are at each other's throats. Papa, it's awful.
2: I'm sure it's nothing they can't work out.
1: The Lord is my light and my salvation. Whom shall I fear? The Lord is the strength of my life. Of whom shall I be afraid?
3: If you visit just two families per day, in a few months, you'll cover the entire estate.
1: Visit? Me? I thought you wanted me to send out Susan with a few crowns for each hungry belly. But you want me to visit them, to talk to these people? Why, I might meet with rudeness or drunkenness or disease.
4: You become their friend. They learn you care. And then, when they need comfort, you read from the Bible or tell them about God's love. It comes out natural-like. Is that someone in the woods?
1: Standing in the shadows, watching us.
4: Go, miss, go!
5: They're following us.

0: Emmy, is that you?
1: Yes, Papa.
0: I've been going over these ledgers.
1: Yes.
0: We're buying enough food to feed an army.
1: I'm sorry, Papa. Perhaps I was too hasty to put Mrs. Jessel in charge of visiting the poor in my stead. I'll speak with her.
2: Finally, the prodigal returns.
1: Bruce, do you think you could build a lattice here for me?
2: Certainly, Emmy.
1: I was thinking...
2: Not
1: right...
2: now, Emmy.
3: Whoa!
2: Vibert, you've stayed in Salisbury late every day this week.
3: Nice to see you too, brother. Emmy, are we still on to watch the eclipse together tonight?
1: I'm so excited.
4: Can I stable the pony and trap for you, Master Vibert?
3: If you please, Joe. I'll need it in the morning.
2: And whose trap is this?
3: I rented it for the night.
2: You're spending money we don't have. Are those new clothes?
3: A lad must look his best.
2: Lad is right. You're too young to be out carousing with that Colonel Standish.
1: Bruce, please.
2: No, Emmy. He's acting like a...
3: Like a what, Bruce? Like a selfish dolt? You already think that, so why shouldn't I play the part? In your mind, anyway. Not in others. Colonel Standish appreciates me. He says I'm fun and good company. And you know something else, Bruce? He thinks I possess an abundance of pluck and discernment.
2: He wants something from you. He's after
3: you. Why? Because he sees something in me you don't. Maybe you could learn something from... Never mind. There is no talking to you.
2: Vibert, come back here.